true freedom, fullness, and fruitfulness in Christ. Today we want to look at a psalm, Psalm 107, that gives us an Old Testament glimpse of those qualities and how they can be real in our lives. This is a song of the redeemed people of God. Now, if you've got your Bible open, you'll see that it's a pretty long psalm, 43 verses. So we're not going to read or look at the entire psalm. I'm going to pick out some highlights, but I believe that this will be an encouragement to you. And I want to encourage you to follow along in your Bible if you're able to do that at this time. So the first three verses in Psalm 107, this is an introduction. And it begins with this phrase in verse 1, give thanks to the Lord. Give thanks to the Lord. We see this often in the Psalms. And here we want to stop and ask, why should we give thanks to the Lord? And the psalmist gives us two reasons. First of all is the character of God, who God is. It says, give thanks to the Lord, for he is good. His faithful love endures forever. Your Bible may say instead of faithful love, it may say steadfast love, or it may say loving kindness. We talk about this word a lot because it's a very common word in the Old Testament Hebrew, the word hesed, the covenant-keeping love of the Lord. His faithful love endures forever. He is good, and he has his never-ending love and mercy for us. So we give thanks to the Lord because of who he is, his character. But then secondly, we give thanks to the Lord because of what he has done for us. Look at verse 2. Let the redeemed of the Lord proclaim that he has redeemed them from the power of the foe. Now, a little bit of historical background to this psalm. After decades of exile and distress in Babylon, God had rescued his people, and he had brought them back to their homeland, back to the land of where Judah was, in Jerusalem, there, the capital city. And God had restored them. He had redeemed them. He had rescued them from their captivity and brought them back home. I want to just remind us that when we find ourselves tempted to be discouraged, to doubt God, to want to give up, we need to counsel our hearts with the reminder of who God is. He is good. He has his faithful covenant-keeping love for us. It never ends. That's who he is, and also what he has done for us, thanking him for his redeeming work in our lives, how he has delivered us from the snatches of Satan and sin and has rescued us from our lost condition. So the introduction, we give thanks to the Lord for who he is and because of what he has done. Now, beginning in verse 4 all the way through verse 32, we have the main body of the psalm. And it breaks down into four stanzas. First, there's distress. We'll look at that in just a moment. And then there's this desperate cry to the Lord. Help is the way we could summarize that. Distress, and then this desperate cry, and then deliverance. God delivers his people. And then the fourth part of that progression is give thanks. Now, I want us to take most of the rest of our time just looking at these four parts of this progression, beginning with distress. And I want us to see how it works out, how it's described in each of these four stanzas. So the distress, we have throughout this psalm four descriptions of desperate human need. And sometimes the trouble that these people find themselves in is the consequence of their own sins. They made their own mess, and that's why they're experiencing these consequences. But not always. Sometimes the distress is just the result of living in this fallen, broken, sinful world. And that affects all of us in ways that we can't control, but we're part of this human race, and so we experience trouble and distress. Look at the four kinds of trouble and distress that are described in these four sections. First of all, in verses 4 through 9, we see what I'm going to call wanderers, people who are wanderers. Look at verse 4. Some wandered in the desolate wilderness, finding no way to a city where they could live. They were hungry and thirsty. Their spirits failed within them. So first we have wanderers, then beginning in verse 10, we have prisoners. Verse 10, others sat in darkness and gloom, prisoners in cruel chains,
because they rebelled against God's commands and despised the counsel of the Most High. He broke their spirits with hard labor. They stumbled, and there was no one to help. They're in distress, imprisonment, bondage. They're in darkness. Their labor is toilsome. It's hard. They're burdened down. And how did they get into this condition? Well, it says that they rebelled against God's commands. Wanderers, prisoners, and then beginning in verse 17, we have fools. And I'm using that word because that's what it says in verse 17. Fools suffered affliction because of their rebellious ways and their iniquities. They loathed all food and came near the gates of death. So these are people with intense, debilitating affliction, physical, emotional, mental, spiritual distress. They can't eat. They feel like they're at death's door. And we learn that these wounds are caused by their foolishness, by their rebellion, by their sin. We've all experienced the consequences of our sin and what it does to wreck our lives. We're fools apart from the redeeming grace of Christ. So we have wanderers, prisoners, fools, and then beginning in verse 23, number 4, we have sailors. Verse 23, others went to sea in ships conducting trade on the vast water. They're traveling, they're carrying out business, they're assuming that they're going to be safe, they're going to come back home from work that day. But verse 24, they saw the Lord's works, his wondrous works in the deep. He spoke, the Lord did, and raised a stormy wind that stirred up the waves of the sea. Who caused the storm? God did. Verse 26, rising up to the sky, sinking down to the depths, their courage melting away in anguish. They're in a horrific storm at sea. Verse 27, they reeled and staggered like a drunkard, and all their skill was useless. Your translation may say they were at their wits' end. Desperation. They're in trouble. They're in distress. Their ships proved to be no match for the storm that God raised up. They realized that they were not the master of their own fate. Circumstances beyond their control. And as a result, they were brought to their knees, to a place of utter dependence upon God. So in all four of these scenes, these situations, the people were in distress. And what came next? A desperate cry. Their distress caused them to turn to the Lord, to look up. There wasn't anything else they could do. There wasn't any way they could survive. So they cried out to the Lord. And look in each of these four instances how the psalm records that. The wanderers, verse 5, hungry and thirsty, their spirits failed within them. Then they cried out to the Lord in their trouble. Look at verse 12 about the prisoners. He broke their spirits with hard labor. They stumbled and there was no one to help. Then they cried out to the Lord, verse 13, in their trouble. And then the fools, verse 18, they came near the gates of death. Then they cried out to the Lord in their trouble. The sailors, starting in verse 27, they reeled and staggered like a drunkard and all their skill was useless. Verse 28, then they cried out to the Lord in their trouble. You see a pattern here? I hope you do. It's really clear. When did they cry out to the Lord? When they were in trouble, when they were in distress. They experienced the painful discipline of the Lord, and in some cases for their own sin. They had fallen. They couldn't get back up. There was no one who could help them. There was nowhere they could turn, nowhere they could look but up. And then they cried out to the Lord in their trouble. I want to remind you and me that the trouble you and I find ourselves in is not intended to destroy us. The trouble you are in right now in your life is not intended to destroy you. It is a mercy. I know it may not feel like a mercy, but it really is. It's designed by God to
upend and disrupt your life. You were going on thinking everything was fine. You were fine. You were just coasting through this life. The sun was shining. You had money in the bank. Your husband loved you. Everything was good. And you weren't motivated to cry out to the Lord. When do we get motivated to cry out in desperation to the Lord? When we're in desperation, when we're in distress. The troubles that you are in are designed to bring you to the end of yourself and make you desperate for God. There's nothing you can do. You can't solve this problem. You can't fix this person. You can't change this situation. You're desperate for Him. And this is where I want to say, what, if you've listened to Revive Our Hearts over the years, you've heard me say many times, anything that makes me need God is a blessing. Distress, desperate cry, and then deliverance. Divine intervention. Deliverance. Verse 6, they cried to the Lord in their trouble. He rescued them. In some of these scenes, it says He saved them from their distress. You'll see this in each of these four scenes. Verse 6, verse 13, verse 19, and again at verse 28. When they cried to the Lord in their trouble, He didn't ignore them. He rescued them. He delivered them. He saved them from their distress. When they cast themselves upon the Lord and upon His mercy, they were not disappointed. He met them, each of them, at their precise area of need, just as He reaches you and me at our precise areas of need. Look at the wanderers. Verse 7, He led them by the right path to go to a city where they could live. They were lost, they were wandering, but He led them when they cried out to Him. They were hungry and they were thirsty, but verse 9 says, He has satisfied the thirsty and filled the hungry with good things. When did all that happen? When they cried out to the Lord in their distress, in their trouble. What about the prisoners? They had been in chains. They couldn't get free. They couldn't get loose. They were captives. But when they cried out to the Lord in their trouble, what happened? Verse 14, He brought them out of darkness and gloom and broke their chains apart. Verse 16, for He has broken down the bronze gates and cut through the bars. He delivered them when they cried out to Him in their trouble. What about the fools who were sick because of their folly and their rebellion and their sinfulness? What happened when they cried out to the Lord in their trouble? Look at verse 20, one of my favorite verses in all of God's Word. It says, He sent His Word and healed them. That's the wonder of the Word. That's a glimpse of God's grace here in the Old Testament. He sent His Word to those who were in trouble, were at their wits' end, had no idea what to do. He sent His Word and He healed them. He delivered them. He rescued them. He redeemed them from their trouble. And then the sailors in the storm, when they came to the end of themselves, they're like, we are not going to live. We are not going to get out of here alive. We're never going to get back home to our family. The storm is too much. But they cried out to the Lord in their trouble. And what did He do? He delivered them. Verse 29, He stilled the storm to a whisper. The one who stirred up the storm stilled the storm, and the waves of the sea were hushed. Then He guided them to the harbor they longed for. God delivered them. Distress, desperate cry, and then God's deliverance and divine intervention. Now, maybe as you read a passage like this, you might think, well, I have cried out to the Lord in my trouble, but He hasn't delivered me. I'm still in my trouble. I'm still in distress. I'm still in this desperate cry phase. Well, I want to just remind us, I don't know how exactly it's going to work in your situation and in your trouble, but I want to assure you that God's Word promises that in His time and His way, He will deliver you. He will deliver you in the way that will bring Him the greatest glory and will be for the eternal good of your soul. If you're still in that storm, then you've got to trust that He knows when to tell the storm to be still. And then I just want to point out that Jesus is the one who rescues and delivers us from our distress and our trouble.
He is our Redeemer. Of course, he's not named here in Psalm 107, but as we put this in the context of the New Testament, the gospel, we see that for those who are lost wanderers, he is the way. For those who are hungry and thirsty, he is the bread. He is the water of life who meets their needs. He is

0: of canceled sin. He sets the prisoner free. Who does that? Jesus does that. He is the redeemer of the prisoners. And he's the redeemer of fools who are sin sick. They've cried out to him. And then Isaiah 53 tells us we are healed by his wounds. He suffered so that we could be delivered from our sin, sickness, from our foolishness. He sends his word and he heals us. Jesus, the wounded healer, is our redeemer. And for those who are storm-tossed, it's Jesus who is our redeemer. He's the one who speaks peace to the storm, as we see him doing in the New Testament when the disciples were terrified. How are we going to get out of this alive? Jesus raises up the storm and then he stills the storm in his way and in his time. So we have distress in each of these four scenes. We have a desperate cry in each of these four scenes. We have the deliverance, the divine intervention. And what does that lead us to? Thanksgiving. Giving thanks. We have this chorus that is repeated four times. You see the first one in verse 8. Let them give thanks to the Lord for his faithful love and his wondrous works. These people who've been in distress, these people who've cried out to the Lord in their trouble, these people who've been redeemed and delivered and rescued, that's who he's talking to. Let them give thanks to the Lord for his faithful love and his wondrous works. Well, beginning in verse 33 through the end of this psalm, we have this conclusion which highlights the sovereignty of God over all of life. We see a God who is active both in judgment and in mercy, a God who reverses circumstances to humble the proud and to lift up the needy. Verse 33, he turns rivers into desert, springs into thirsty ground, and fruitful land into salty wasteland because of the wickedness of its inhabitants. Your life may be comfortable. You may think everything's going swimmingly well. But if you're not right with God, he can easily change the course of your life and bring you into distress. But then this encouragement that whatever discipline God brings about, whatever distress he brings about, he is also the one who can restore. Look at verse 35. He turns a desert into a pool, dry land into springs. He causes the hungry to settle there, and they establish a city where they can live. They sow fields and plant vineyards that yield a fruitful harvest. Verse 38, he blesses them, and they multiply greatly. Verse 41, he lifts the needy out of their suffering and makes their families multiply like flocks. The upright see it and rejoice, and all injustice shuts its mouth. You may be in a hard place. If you're not now, you will be at points. You may not understand every reversal that takes place here in this earthly life. But here's what I know. We can trust his hand and we can trust his heart. I was talking just this morning with a woman who needed to hear a part of what this psalm is about. She's hurting. She's got needs. And I shared with her some of what God has been doing in my life. Share what God has done for you and then tell others. He can heal you. He can set you free. He can give you freedom, fullness, and fruitfulness in Christ. Amen. Amen.
1: That's Nancy DeMoss Wohlgemuth reminding you that freedom, fullness, and fruitfulness in Christ is possible for you, for your weary and discouraged friend, for every woman who cries out to him. And that's what we're all about here at Revive Our Hearts. As we come to the end of our fiscal year, we're asking the Lord to help us finish strong, not just for the numbers, but for the women waiting on the other side of this ministry. Our goal this month is $1.4 million. Would you prayerfully consider helping us get there? We've been navigating a financial shortfall, not because listeners haven't been giving generously. We truly have such a generous Revive Our Hearts family, but because the need is outpacing our ability to meet it. Every day, women are searching in their homes, on their screens, in quiet desperation for something solid to stand on. We know what that solid ground is. We just need the resources to teach them. This is not a moment to pull back. It's a moment to press forward.

0: She is waiting. In English, in Hindi, in Spanish, in Mandarin, she's the college student who's never known what it feels like to be free. She's the young mom running on empty. She's your granddaughter growing up in a world that is telling her her worth is performance-based, her identity is negotiable, and truth is whatever she makes it. Revive Our Hearts exists to tell her something different. If God is prompting you to give, this is a key moment to invest. 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
3: Hello and welcome to each one of you listening in today. I'm Uncle Dan.
4: And I'm Aunt Carol. Say, Uncle Dan, I suppose you remember that today is a special day.
3: Well, Aunt Carol, every day that we can be with our boys and girls, moms and dads, aunts, uncles, grandparents, and friends is a great day.
4: Well, you're absolutely right about that. But I meant that it's special for another reason, because today...
3: Yes?
4: Today we get to finish the story that we began last time.
3: Oh, that's right. I remember now, it's the second of two stories of a very inventive fellow.
4: Eli Whitney, by name.
3: Yes, and last time we invited all the boys and girls to see if they had anything in common with young Eli. For one thing, he was very curious.
4: I'm sure many of our listeners can relate to that.
3: And very enterprising.
4: Yes.
3: And just about to head for college.
4: Right again. Let's see what else we can learn about him in this episode, which I call Eli Whitney, Master Mechanic. Eli Whitney passed his entrance examinations and was accepted into Yale on April 30th, 1789. At that time, colleges concentrated on preparing lawyers, teachers, and clergymen, and so Eli originally set his eyes upon studying law. Fortunately, however, Yale's president, Ezra Stiles, seemed to be fascinated by the emerging sciences and equipped the college with several books and items of scientific interest.
5: I think you'll find this room quite interesting, Eli. It's the museum, and it houses some of the scientific equipment I've been able to procure for the college.
6: Oh, sir, it's wonderful. Surveying equipment, a telescope, a micrometer.
5: Mm-hmm. Yes, but unfortunately, my pride and joy was damaged in shipment from Europe. Here, an orrery. It will take hundreds of dollars to ship it back for repair. Oh, it's quite distressing, really.
6: I've never seen anything like it. All the planets are represented by different-sized orbs,
5: mm-hmm.
6: and I presume that when this handle is turned...
5: Yes, the planets should move around the sun in the correct position relative to each other. But that, you see, is precisely the problem. The mechanism has been broken.
6: Sir, would you allow me to try my hand at repairing this?
5: Huh?
6: You see, when I was just a boy, I took my father's watch apart just to see how it worked, and I put it all back together again.
5: Oh, and it worked after this examination of yours?
6: Yes, sir. It ticked away quite nicely.
5: Well, then, my boy, give it a try.
4: Much to the delight of President Stiles, Eli did repair the orrery. In addition, by using his mechanical skills to make other repairs to college equipment, he was able to earn a little money during his years at Yale. However, when graduation time approached in 1792, there were still some outstanding bills. And so, when he went home on vacation shortly before commencement, he was pleased to be able to share good news with his father.
6: That's right. I have a teaching position in New York.
7: I'm so relieved. I've tried to send you as much money as I could. It's just that...
6: You've done well by me, Papa. Very well indeed. And with the money that this teaching position pays, I should be able to take care of my debts in short order. Once I am financially clear, I can pursue a career as a lawyer.
4: Unfortunately, President Stiles had disappointing news waiting when Eli returned to college.
5: I'm afraid, Eli, that the teaching position has been recalled. I don't know the whole story, but for whatever reason, it's no longer available.
6: Oh, sir, but
5: I know, it's a dreadful development. However, I think I may have good news in spite of this setback.
6: Good news?
5: Yes. A gentleman from South Carolina, Major DuPont by name, is in need of a private tutor for his children. When I heard about it, I didn't hesitate to recommend you, Eli.
6: South Carolina? But this is not what I was planning.
5: I understand completely, but it pays 80 guineas a year. And on the whole, I believe it to be a good offer.
6: I guess when it comes down to it, I'm in no position to refuse.
4: On his trip southward, Eli had the good fortune of traveling with the influential Catherine Green, the widow of a Revolutionary War hero, who was accompanied by her children and Phineas Miller, the manager of her plantation. Mrs. Green's lighthearted demeanor and Phineas Miller's gentlemanly ways were like sunshine to Eli, and he decided to accept their invitation to visit Mulberry Grove, the Green Plantation in Savannah, Georgia.
6: A Mulberry Grove is in such a beautiful setting.
8: Oh, Mr. Whitney, I wish you could have seen it when my dear Nathaniel was alive. We produced silk here, you know.
9: The mulberry tree supported vast numbers of silkworms, but it all fell into disrepair when the general was called to war.
8: But with much hard work, Phineas has been able to make it productive again, this time with corn and rice.
6: I see.
8: But come along. You've hardly seen a tenth of Mulberry Grove. And tonight you shall meet all my friends. Well, many of them, anyway. I'm having a party to celebrate my homecoming.
4: Meeting Catherine Green, Phineas Miller, and their friends who came to Mulberry Grove proved to be a turning point in Eli Whitney's life. Soon he discovered that the tutoring position which had sent him southward paid only half what he'd been told. So instead, he thankfully accepted Mrs. Green's invitation to stay on at the plantation and keep their equipment in repair. While there, he learned of a pressing need which was impacting the economy of the entire South.
10: Is that over the top?
8: Eat up, Edward. There's plenty more.
11: Oh, Catherine, I'm stuffed to the gills on that wonderful pecan pie.
9: Oh, as am I. I have noticed that the belt line of one Phineas Miller is increasing every time I look in the mirror.
8: And you, Eli?
6: Yes, thank you very much.
8: And you, Jackson?
12: Oh, well, I do believe I could destroy another piece.
13: Watch out, Catherine. My husband can destroy, as he says, an entire pie in an astonishing hurry.
8: We aim to please here at Mulberry Plantation. You just eat all the pie you please. Sarah?
14: Yes, ma'am.
8: Please bring more pie to the table and some tea for our guests as well.
14: Yes, ma'am.
8: I declare, we are so fortunate here to have such wonderful help. I worry, though, about the slaves on other plantations. Agriculture in the entire South is at peril at the moment. If only there were a crop that would produce well on our soil.
11: Oh, there's a crop that will grow all right. Wonderfully well.
8: Really? And what might that be?
12: Edward speaks of cotton, Catherine.
8: Oh, but I thought that cotton did not do well this far north.
11: That depends. Short staple cotton does very well here. But it's the long staple black-seeded cotton that is marketable, and that grows only farther south.
6: And why is the short staple cotton not marketable? Is the quality of the cotton not as good?
9: No, not that, Eli. In fact, the mills of Europe would welcome either kind of cotton, but the seeds from the long staple variety just slip away from the fibers. They're so easy to remove.
12: But just try to remove the velvety green seeds from the short staple variety, the kind we can grow here, and you have a job on your hands. It just doesn't pay to grow it.
6: But if the seeds could be removed easily?
11: Well, then, southern landowners would be more than eager to grow cotton.
13: My husband would plant acres of it, wouldn't you, Jackson, dear?
12: I would indeed.
6: So how are the seeds removed?
12: They have to be removed by hand. It's an almost impossible job.
6: And there's no machine that can remove them?
8: My Nathaniel tried one once, but it only crushed the seeds and didn't remove them cleanly. The mills in Europe will only buy clean cotton.
12: If we could just find a way to remove the seeds.
11: Cleanly, easily, efficiently.
12: Then, overnight, the economy of the South would be saved.
6: I see. Very interesting.
9: Ho, ho, ho! Eli, I can almost see those mental wheels of yours turning again.
8: Yes, Phineas, yes. Why didn't I think of it immediately? Ladies and gentlemen, you see before you the most amazing, inventive, clever fellow in all of America.
6: Really, I don't deserve such praise.
8: Oh, but you do. I've seen your work, Eli. I know what you can do. Will you try?
12: You mean he might be able to...
8: invent a new machine to do the job? That's exactly what I'm saying.
4: Eli went to work immediately to invent a machine that would remove the tightly clinging seeds of upland short staple cotton. 10 days later.
6: Well, Phineas, what do you think? It's only a small model, but...
9: It's ingenious, Eli.
6: Well, there are refinements to be made.
9: But you can build a full-size gin?
6: Gin?
9: Yes, gin. It's our southern shortcut for the word engine.
6: Oh, I see. Yes, I can build one, but it will take a while. I'm going to have to make some special tools in order to construct the, gin properly.
9: I have a proposition for you, Eli. I will clear a room in the plantation house for you to work, and I'll bear the whole expense of making the gin. And then when your gin is marketed, we can split the profit. What do you say?
6: Fair enough. I welcome you as a partner.
9: Anything you need, just let me know.
6: Well, for starters, I'll need some more wire. At first, I thought of making circular discs with notched teeth on them, like a circular saw blade of sorts, to catch the cotton fibers. But I decided on this method. Wires inserted into a drum, which, when the handle is turned, pull the cotton through these slots on the iron guard.
9: Very clever.
6: The cotton can pass through the narrow slots, but the seeds are too big.
9: Yes, I see that.
6: And the cotton fibers are completely clean.
9: Catherine was right. You are the most inventive fellow in all America. If your finished product works like your model, we are both going to be very rich men.
3: We'll find out if Eli's invention made him rich in just a moment. But I was just thinking that there are more ways of being rich than having lots of money. Don't you think so, Aunt Carol?
4: I do, Uncle Dan. We can be rich in the love of our friends and families, and rich in good health, and rich with the feeling of accomplishment.
3: And we can be enriched by a good education, too. 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
4: You know, moms and dads, our dramatized stories taken from the pages of history, like the one you're hearing today, are not only entertaining, they're a great educational tool.
3: 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Here's a small sample of what listeners have written to us. 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
4: If you call after regular office hours and reach our answering machine, please remember to spell your last name and street address for us. It helps us avoid mistakes and gets your catalog to you quickly.
3: Oh, and when you go through the catalog, be sure to notice that we have activity books that coordinate with some of our historical albums. They include many fun puzzles, projects, and pictures that make the learning process even more fun.
4: Just think, your children can listen to our stories while doing chores, riding in the car, or settling down for the night. And they'll be painlessly broadening their educational horizon at the same time. It's truly an enriching experience.
3: Now let's get back to our story. Eli Whitney, Master Mechanic.
4: During the winter of 1792 and early spring of 1793, Eli Whitney worked diligently to perfect his cotton gin, and consequently much time was spent in the workroom which Phineas Miller had cleared for him in the plantation house.
6: Now if I could just find a way to keep the cotton from clinging to the wires.
13: Eli, will you come to supper?
6: Oh, is it that time already?
13: I'm afraid so. Whew, it's chilly in here. You quite forget the time, it seems, when you are creating. And the fire, it's nearly out.
6: Well, I'll just put on another log and then come to supper. Maybe the break will inspire me. There's a problem that I haven't quite figured out how to solve.
13: Oh?
6: Yes, you see, as I turn the handle, the seeds are pulled away by the slotted guard. The cotton that goes through the slots on the wires is nicely cleaned, but it tends to wrap around the drum afterwards.
8: And you need to find a way to remove the cotton from the wires.
6: That's what I hope to solve while I'm enjoying supper.
8: Well, what about this?
6: A brush from the hearth?
8: Well, something like it, anyway. A circular brush. Maybe that would...
6: Yes. Yes, that might work. If it rolled in the opposite direction...
8: Then maybe it would lift the cotton fibers.
6: And remove the cotton from the wires. Catherine, it's a marvelous idea. I can't wait to see if it will work. You see, Catherine? The brush very neatly cleans the fibers from the wires.
8: I do see. Isn't this wonderful, Phineas?
9: Absolutely wonderful. Do you realize, Eli, that with this gin, one person can clean more cotton than 50 people trying to do it by hand? More cotton will be cleaned in a day than formerly in the space of months. You must apply for a patent before your idea has been duplicated by someone else.
4: On June 1st, 1793, Eli left Mulberry Grove for Philadelphia to make application with the Secretary of State, Thomas Jefferson. At that time, it was the Secretary of State who had the power to grant patent rights. After initiating the application, Eli began making the required drawings and contemplating how he could produce enough gins to meet future demands. In March of 1794, the patent was granted, and he jubilantly wrote to his father.
6: I had the satisfaction to hear it declared by a number of the first men in America that my machine is the most perfect and most valuable invention that has ever appeared in this country. I have received my patent.
4: The next few years were fraught with difficulty. Eli Whitney suffered a series of illnesses, and the factory where he built the gins burned to the ground. Phineas Miller encouraged Southern farmers to grow cotton and began to set up a system that would ensure a near monopoly on the cotton ginning business. Eli worked diligently to build enough gins to process the cotton produced, but it took time to make the necessary tools and to train workmen. So eager was the South for a crop that would relieve their economic slump that the demand was overwhelming, and soon others began to roughly copy Whitney's machine and operate them in violation of his patent.
9: It's a serious problem, Eli. They excuse their actions by saying that your gin is not original, when money is really their motive.
6: I know. The very ones that accuse me of copying another design have stolen my design. And then they claim it's different enough that it doesn't infringe on our patent.
9: Yes, and in addition, they are circulating spurious rumors that our gin damages the fibers.
6: Which, of course, is complete nonsense. One of their models even uses a circular blade with teeth, an element which I rejected.
9: It's still a patent violation.
6: Exactly right. Phineas, we are going to have the legal fight of our lives if we are to protect our patent and our business.
4: Eli Whitney and Phineas Miller spent long months and a great deal of money to fight the patent infringement cases in the courts. Then, in 1796, Phineas Miller and Catherine Green were married, and once again, Catherine Green proved to be a benefactor.
9: Catherine, I really do not want to use funds from Mulberry Grove to pay for court costs. Mulberry Grove is your inheritance.
8: Phineas, you know that I believe in you and in Eli. What the growers in cahoots with the Georgia courts are doing is not right.
9: It almost seems that if an invention proves to be too useful, too successful, then everyone feels they have a right to it, to make it, to use it, steal it.
8: You must fight, Phineas. Fight for what Eli has invented and for what you have financed. I will gladly put Mulberry Grove funds into that fight.
4: The courts, however, driven by the needs of the flagging Southern economy, consistently failed to uphold the legal patent rights for Whitney's gin. And the very invention that should have made both Eli Whitney and the Millers wealthy stripped them of profits as neatly as it removes seeds from short staple cotton. The battle dragged on for years, and finally, in 1802, one small financial success was momentarily realized.
9: Eli, my friend, your defense before the court in South Carolina has done it.
6: $50,000, at least it's something.
9: Considering how some of our ginneries have fallen into decay from standing idle, we needed to.
6: I know. It's wise to take the money, even if it is far short of what we are really due. At least they've already come forth with $20,000 of it. But when you consider that more than $1 million should have already been our portion of the profits made from the cotton industry in the South...
9: The very industry that owes its very existence to our gin.
6: Precisely. Then, well, it all seems unfair to say the least.
9: We can't give up, Eli. We must press our case through legal means and hope for the best.
8: Phineas, dear, what do you mean that South Carolina is going to sue for the $20,000 they paid? They still owe $30,000.
9: I know, Catherine. But they are under pressure from the state of Georgia. If South Carolina pays us, Georgia will have to admit they owe us as well.
6: We must continue to fight, Phineas. It's hard to believe that the lies of others are once again influencing the courts against us.
4: Eli returned to the North and gathered all of the legal papers necessary to fight the intent of South Carolina to rescind its contract. By November of 1803, fully armed with documents, he returned to the South, but tragic news awaited him there.
8: Oh, Eli, it was a terrible fever. And Phineas, he just wasn't strong enough, you know? He's been so worn down by the struggle and...
6: Oh, Catherine... Catherine, I am so very, very sorry. You and Phineas have been like family to me, my closest of friends.
8: And you ours, Eli.
6: It seems when money is involved, the better nature of men disappears. That's what this battle to steal our patent has been all about. But I promise you that I will fight to maintain our rights and to protect your interests.
4: Finally, in 1806, the courts vindicated Eli Whitney and awarded him a small sum. So long had been the battle that the very next year the patent expired, and Congress denied Whitney's appeal to extend it. In the end, the gin had revived the economy of the South, brought millions of dollars to growers and landowners, but only heartache to Eli and his partners. As he somewhat bitterly stated,
6: "There are times when an invention can be so valuable as to be worthless to the inventor."
4: Although surrounded by great disappointment regarding the cotton gin, as early as 1797, Eli Whitney had begun to cast about for some other project and means of support. From Oliver Wolcott, Secretary of the Treasury of the United States, he learned news that gave him renewed hope.
15: "I know of your inventiveness, Mr. Whitney, for your mechanical abilities, and I commend you."
6: "Thank you, sir."
15: "Let me lay out our situation for you."
6: "Certainly."
15: "As you are probably aware, the possibility of war with France seems to be even more threatening."
6: "So I understand."
15: "We must be ready. We must arm ourselves. But therein lies the problem. While we have purchased several thousand muskets abroad, that is now a dangerous business. The French threaten to intercept our future shipments and hang American seamen."
6: "To hang them, sir?"
15: "Yes, indeed. Our own federal arsenals have started producing muskets, but they have yet to turn out more than 1,000. We need to be able to produce more muskets more rapidly."
6: "I believe I can do just that."
15: "By what means?"
6: "I believe that much of the manufacturing process can be accomplished by machines."
15: "By machines?"
6: "Yes, driven by water or horsepower, and..."
15: "But I fail to see how this could work. Each musket is a work of art, so to speak. It's one of a kind."
6: "And that is precisely why the process is so slow. But I'm thinking of an entirely new system, one that is mechanized, one that is uniform, one that is fast."
15: "And can it actually work?"
6: "I am convinced of it, sir."
4: 3 weeks later, Treasury Secretary Wolcott and Eli Whitney signed a contract which called for 10,000 complete stands of arms in a space of 28 months. Eli immediately began preparations with his workmen.
6: As my manager, I'm depending on you to oversee the work.
16: Yes, sir.
6: Now, here's the plan. The government will supply the walnut stalks, but the other elements of the musket will be produced by our own efforts, by fashioning machines which will make each part always the same. We should be able to take any part we produce and install it on any musket we make and have a perfect fit.
16: What an amazing idea. Always before, each part had to be shaped by hand.
6: And that part would only fit the musket for which it was made.
16: But this way... Oh, sir, this is a revolutionary concept.
4: Eli's ideas were sound, but many delays and difficulties lay in his path. It was not until 1801 that he was able to deliver the first 500 muskets, and by then the country had elected a new administration. Thomas Jefferson was now president, and although Whitney's good reputation went before him, President Jefferson needed to approve his continued contract with the government. In fact, a number of dignitaries gathered for a demonstration.
17: So, you now have your machines in production?
6: Yes, sir. And here are samples of the musket parts which we have manufactured.
17: I see.
6: Go ahead, Mr. President. Pick up any components. Say, those for a lock.
17: It doesn't matter which ones?
6: Oh. Any component will fit with any of the others. The parts are completely interchangeable. Go ahead. All of you gentlemen, pick up parts at random and you will see.
18: Yes, I see. This is amazing.
19: Imagine how this will speed repairs in the field.
20: That's right. I hadn't thought of that, but any damaged part can be immediately replaced.
17: Mr. Whitney, I clearly see the genius of your system. I want to say as president that I have never seen work as exemplary as yours in all of the United States.
4: Eli Whitney had indeed sparked a new era of manufacturing and technology in America. The system of using machines to standardize processes and produce precise items had been unheard of previously. It is a concept which is taken for granted in modern-day America, where nearly every item we own or use has been mass-produced. In truth, the invention of the cotton gin, for which Eli Whitney is most famous, is less important by far than his concept of interchangeable parts and precise machine manufacturing. And so, perhaps, there is some justice in knowing that his new system of manufacturing finally gave him respectable financial returns in later life, a comfort which the cotton gin never afforded him in the least.
3: Well, I'm glad Eli finally reaped some financial rewards for all his hard work.
4: Me too, Uncle Dan.
3: And I must say, I've always thought Eli Whitney's main claim to fame was the cotton gin.
4: Mm-hmm.
3: Now I realize he's the father of mass production, something much more important and revolutionary. It made a great impact on the way manufacturing works today.
4: Speaking of impact, I hope you boys and girls realize that you have the ability to make life better for those around you every day. A smile and a helping hand might not bring you financial rewards, but a loving heart is priceless.
3: And as the saying goes, what goes around comes around. So what do you say, kids? Let's try to mass produce some good vibes.
4: We know you can't see us, but we want you to know we're smiling at you right now. Mm-hmm. And we'd even smile wider if we heard from you.
3: That's right. So drop us a line. Our address is Box 8, Niles, N-I-L-E-S, Michigan, 49120.
4: That's Box 8, Niles, Michigan, 49120.
3: We'll be looking forward to hearing from you.
4: Bye, everybody, and keep smiling.
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3: And Uncle Dan saying,
4: goodbye, everyone. See you.

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1: Let me give you something you need to know. The first half of your life, women, you make an investment, the dividends of which you will reap the second half. It flips over. This woman would raise her children, and when her children were old enough to be on their own, they would spend the rest of their life blessing the woman who gave her life to them. That's God's design.
2: Welcome to Grace to You with the Bible teaching of John MacArthur. I'm your host, Phil Johnson. Today's culture encourages women to aspire to leadership, perhaps in a business setting or in the academic world. But what happens when pursuing goals like those removes a wife and mother from where her giftedness is most needed and best used, in the home? Still, what if she has the energy to manage her home, care for her kids, and take an outside job? Can a woman work outside the home and please God? What if her outside work is ministry-oriented, maybe serving her local church? Today on Grace to You, John MacArthur will give you principles for discovering God's design for a successful woman. Get practical answers you need, and if you're a husband or a husband-to-be, you need to hear John's message too. So follow along now in Proverbs 31.
1: To depreciate the role of a homemaker is pretty foolish. The breadth of the role of a homemaker is amazing. To be able to be an economist, a steward of funds and resources, to be able to analyze all the products available, to be strong enough and well-planned enough to make the right moves at the right time to acquire the right things, to be fully a wife to your husband and a tender and loving mother to all of your children, to apportion all the responsibilities to everybody who was a part of the labor force, that takes some woman. People say, well, you know, women have administrative skills. Why should they get locked up in a house? They don't understand. It can be the fullest and most wonderful expression of womanhood. Verse 16 takes us even further into the enterprising woman. She considers a field and buys it. From her earnings, she plants a vineyard. There's a field, perhaps adjacent to the property that the family owns. She feels it's at a right price and would be beneficial to the family. She buys it. There's a certain amount of independence in that. It doesn't say her husband bought it, she bought it. She made the decision that it was wise. She pursued that option. You say, well, now wait a minute, she bought it, and she also, from her earnings, bought it and planted a vineyard in it. That's right. Well, where did she get the money? Did she have a job on the side? Look at verse 24. She makes linen garments and sells them and supplies belts or girdles, cloth cummerbunds that were used to wrap up the robes worn by folks in those days, and she sold them to the tradesmen. The word tradesmen literally is Canaanites, i.e. the Phoenicians, the sailors of the ancient world who carried the goods all around. She had a little cottage industry going. She made things with her hands, made a little money. She never let that extra money get into the operational cash flow. She kept it set apart, and when she saw a judicious moment to purchase a field to the benefit of the family, she purchased it, planted the vineyard. She did that on her own. Wise steward, careful money manager, good analyst. This is some woman. Some woman. She makes wise investments to assist her husband. She labors in the home to help. She takes the money that she has earned on her own, making those things, and invests that in a long-term investment for the benefit of her family and her children and her grandchildren. She buys land and plants a vineyard. Wise woman. Verse 17 says, she girds herself with strength and makes her arms strong. The first statement, she girds herself with strength, expresses the energy or the force of this woman of force. It could be translated, strength is wrapped around her. She's a strong woman, strongly disciplined, strong in terms of commitment to the family, strong in love to her husband. I mean, she's a strong woman. And then even her arms are strong, not because she goes to the gym. Her arms are strong because of the effort exerted in the daily tasks. Her strength is a result of effort. Her strength is a result of becoming a blessing to her family. Totally selfless. This is what comes pouring through this passage. Her humility, her selflessness, her love, the joy and delight of everything she does because she's lost in the love of her household. And verse 18 says, she senses that her gain is good. In other words, when she gets the field and she plants the vineyard and the family prospers, she senses that it's good. In other words, as the Septuagint says, she makes a good profit. She sees that it's good for the family. She sees that it's beneficial. It has welfare provision for them. It's for their well-being. And so that motivates her. She's motivated by benefiting others. This is the woman of God's design. She is not motivated by self-fulfillment, self-esteem, self-glory, self-adulation. She is totally motivated by seeing others benefited. That's the godly woman. Spurned on, not by ego, but by the fact that she sees what she does bringing good to others. So as a result, verse 18 says, her lamp does not go out at night. She is so fulfilled in the benefit that's coming to others that it spurs her to work harder and harder and harder. What a woman. What a woman. And verse 19 says, in those nights, perhaps when the lamp didn't go out, she stretches out her hands to the distaff and her hands grasp the spindle. Elements of spinning, the distaff and the spindle, turning the wool and the flax into thread, and then taking the thread and turning it into cloth, then taking the cloth and cutting it into pattern, then sewing it into garments to clothe the family. Spinning the wool, spinning the flax, making the scarlet, making the linen, making the purple garments, and all of it for someone else to be blessed and encouraged. Verse 21 follows then, skipping over verse 20 for a moment. She's not afraid of the snow for her household. Did you know it snows in Jerusalem? Maybe 3 out of 5 years? It snows there. And even when it doesn't snow in the winter, it can be very, very cold because it's so high. Read 2 Samuel 23 around verse 20. It talks about the snow. But she's planned for that. You know, they didn't have heaters in their homes. The way they heated a room was with a pan of hot coals. They would take that pan of hot coals and sit it on the floor. And then they would huddle together in the warmth of the blankets. But they needed not only warm blankets for sleep, but warm garments because it was cold sometimes during the day. Often that cold season could last a long time. But she had no fear for that. She wasn't afraid of the snow for her household. Look at this. For all her household are clothed with scarlet. Why doesn't it say they were clothed with wool? Well, we assume it was wool because that's the thing that would keep them warm. The scarlet is added to show you that this woman has a touch of class. Normally, the wool wouldn't need to be colored or dyed, but she dyed it. She dyed it deep red in color because that was the color of elegance, still is. Because it was beautiful. It was still dark, and dark clothes tend to keep the heat in better. But it was scarlet because there was something more beautiful, more dignified in the warmth and the beauty of that color. So she made them not just functional, but she made them lovely as well. And she planned far enough ahead so that she didn't worry at all when the cold came because everything was ready. Remarkable woman. Verse 22 adds something. She makes coverings for herself. Now, what that literally means is coverlets, pillows, mattresses, bedding. She made bedding. Now, remember, she has to make all this. She adorned all their beds with comfort and beauty, providing for them the comfort that they would enjoy. And again, behind the scene is this love, this devotion, this unselfishness, this humility that is at the heart of the excellent wife. You say, yeah, but I mean, this woman is up all night. This woman is taking trips all over the place to get stuff. She is working her head off, planting a vineyard. I mean, I'll bet she is a tacky looking gal. I mean, I'm sure she goes around in a terry cloth bathrobe with threads hanging everywhere and coils in her hair. I mean, this woman, I mean, it's, you know, you can see her husband coming home and saying, hey, you keep a nice house, but do you ever look seedy? I mean, can't you do something about it? Not this woman. She's appreciative of the beauty with which God has adorned her. She's appreciative of the love of her husband and wants to show him how much she cares and how much she wants to present herself to him in the beauty that God has given her. So, verse 22 says, her clothing are fine linen and purple. That's lovely. Not silk and gold and pearls and etc. Just linen, not particularly expensive, but the best, because she went to find the best flax and did the best weaving she could do. And purple, because the beauty of the color would enhance her own beauty. She takes care of herself. She adorns the beauty of her own creation. She avoids the extreme of ostentatious display and opts out for graceful simplicity. It's not overdone. She knows that a woman's true adornment, as Paul said in 1 Timothy and Peter in 1 Peter 3, a woman's true adornment is her purity, her chaste character, her virtue, her godliness, her inner beauty. She seeks to honor God, to honor her family, to honor her husband. And that does not preclude her own loveliness, for that brings delight and joy to everyone. So she manages it all. For her family, even for herself. And has enough time, verse 24 says, as we noted, to make some things to sell, to bring a little extra in, so that a field can be added to the estate, a vineyard planted, and the family enriched. What a woman. We skipped verse 20, so let's go back. And note the third thing about her, her generosity as a neighbor. Verse 20 says, she extends her hand to the poor, and she stretches out her hands to the needy. Of course, we would expect this, wouldn't we? This is an excellent woman. And as devoted and loving as she is toward her family, so loving is she toward those outside her family. She demonstrates not only a special devotion to her home, but compassion on all those who don't have the privilege of being in her home or a home like her home. The poor, the unfortunate. And verse 20 says, she extends her hand to the poor. We might assume that means she touches them. She's personally involved. She's intimately involved. No doubt making clothes for them and making sure they're warm and fed. But we might assume when it says she extends her hand to the poor that she's responding to those poor who come to her. The next phrase says she stretches out her hands to the needy, which implies that she reaches out to touch the ones who don't come near her. She has touched and she is touching. She'll not just touch those who come close, but she reaches out to those who stay away with the idea of feeding them and clothing them and enriching their life through her resources. She is very much the model and the example for Dorcas, who, it says in Acts 9:36, was abounding with deeds of kindness and charity, which she continually did. And you remember when she died, the widows stood beside Peter weeping and showing all the tunics and garments Dorcas used to make while she was with them. She made all these clothes for poor people and widows. And that's the godly, virtuous woman. She stretches her hands to the needy. Her generosity as a neighbor. She is engulfed in her family, but she's not myopic. That's not all she sees in the world. It's not overdone. It's not isolationism. She cares about others too. That brings us to the fourth description of her, her influence as a teacher, which comes starting in verse 25 and then in verse 26. And we start in verse 25 because teaching starts with character. Strength and dignity are her clothing. She is garmented by strength and dignity. And she smiles at the future. Strength has to do with spiritual character. Dignity has to do with class, quality. She is a woman of great character. Strong, dignified. She has a grace about her. She has a confidence about her. She has a spirituality about her. That really is the foundation of her teaching. You see, you don't teach in a vacuum, not in a home. I mean, you may be a teacher in a school and show up and say anything you want, but you won't do that and be believed to people who live in a house unless you live what you teach, right? So that teaching starts with a platform of character in a home, or else you're teaching people to be hypocrites, and you sure don't want to give that lesson. When you demand your family to be what you're not, you're telling them it's really not very important that they learn this, it's only important that they try to teach it to somebody else and pass on the legacy of hypocrisy. No. The teacher in the home is the woman who has gained the right to be heard and believed, because strength and dignity are her clothing. It says, and she smiles at the future. She has no fear. She has no fear. Because she knows in whom she trusts. She's deeply spiritual. All things are in God's hands. She has prepared elegantly for everything. It will be well in the future for her because she's right with God. It'll be well in the future for her household because all things are in order. It will be well in the future for her children because they are properly brought along in the nurture and admonition of the Lord. It will be well in the future for her husband, for she has made provision in his case for him to be the best that he can be. It'll be well in the eternity to come for all of them because of her life. She has made a spiritual impact. And then the teaching in verse 26, out of that character base, she opens her mouth in wisdom. She guides her family daily in wisdom. I believe the father is to be a teacher in the home. I believe he is the family priest, but I do not believe for one moment that that precludes the reality that it is the mother who day in and day out, hour in and hour out, is teaching wisdom to the children. Not formal classes, but instruction in the flow of life. She's the teacher. Men, we may give the formal lessons, but day in and day out, she's the teacher. And in what attitude does her teaching come? Verse 26, the wisdom

That which comes out of her mouth is the wisdom of God in tender, compassionate, gracious, kind words. What a teacher. The greatest teacher, because the character of life makes her so believable. Because the wisdom of God is true, and because the attitude is compassionate and gracious. No teacher like that. What a portrait. Believe me, women, this is a challenge of a lifetime. Fifthly, we note her blessedness as a mother, or her effectiveness as a mother. In verse 27, it sums up her leadership in the house by saying she looks well to the ways of her household. In other words, she exercises constant surveillance over it all. She manages the children well, all the resources well, all the household. She doesn't eat the bread of idleness. In other words, she is not eating the product of laziness. She's eating the product of effort. She worked hard at it. She has the real satisfaction that comes from a supreme effort. She surveys the household. She's got it all under control. She meets every need. And it implies that her children are in all of this because verse 28 says her children rise up and what? Bless her. They reverence her. They honor her. They hold her in high esteem. Let me give you something you need to know. The first half of your life, women, you make an investment, the dividends of which you will reap the second half. It flips over. This woman would raise her children. And when her children were old enough to be on their own, they would spend the rest of their life blessing the woman who gave her life to them. That's God's design. The compensation then for old age is the exhilarating, blessed joy of the return of the investment of youth in children. As the children become older, they have their own children. And they seek to raise their children as they were raised. And therefore, their mother is constantly before their eyes. Her tender guidance, her wise counsel, her loving discipline, her holy example, her hard work, her unselfish giving, they never cease to fill the memories of her children who try to pass them on to their children. And there's another dividend for her motherhood. Verse 28 says, her husband also, and he praises her. And he says, many daughters have done nobly, but you excel them all. There are many women of strength, women of force, women of character, but honey, you're the best. That's a woman's reward. That's a woman's reward. You invest it in your children and they'll return it. You invest it in your husband and he'll return it. But how can a woman be like this? It almost seems idyllic to be such a wife and such a homemaker and such a neighbor and such a teacher and such a mother. How can a woman be like this? That brings us to the last point, her excellence as a person. It all starts with the spiritual dimension. Please notice verse 30. Charm is deceitful. Do you know what charm means in the Hebrew? Bodily form. That's deceitful. That's deceitful. Some women spend all their time on their bodily form. That is deceitful because that's not the real you. Beauty is of no real value. It's vain. It's useless. It's empty. Form, deceitful. You think you're getting something you're not. Beauty has no real value. You want to know something? Those are the two things our world looks for. No wonder their relationships are empty and filled with deceit. That's all they look for. Fools. Absolute fools. But here's the woman you want. A woman who fears the Lord, she shall be praised. Give her the product of her hands and let her works praise her in the gates. What woman is this? She loves God. She's a true worshiper. She fears the Lord.

0: You have to live with that all your life. You live with a woman who fears God, loves God, and you are in the best environment. And by the way, she'll become more beautiful to you every passing year. This is the woman of character. Only God can produce her. Listen, this is the woman that God wants and that every man should desire and that every woman should desire to be. One who is true to her mate. One who manages well her home. One who compassionately cares for the needy. One who lives and teaches divine wisdom with kindness, compassion, and grace. One who fully fulfills the call of a mother so that her children bless her. And one who, though she seeks no praise, will receive it anyway because of the character of her life. I know we can't sell this woman to our society. I just pray we in the church can continue to focus on God's standard. It's a high standard, but it's God's standard. And my prayer is that every woman who names the name of Christ will seek to be this kind of woman by God's grace.
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0: God knew from the beginning that it wasn't good for man to be alone. So he gave man a partner and created the family. Today on Turning Point, Dr. David Jeremiah examines this God-given gift of the family and offers some proven tools from Scripture to help you serve and strengthen your own. From God, I Need Some Answers, here's David to introduce his message, How Can I Help My Family?
1: Well, there are two Psalms that deal with the subject of the family, Psalm 127 and 128. If you find your Bible there close by, you might want to turn to those Psalms. Today, we're going to talk about how to help your family. No one enters into family life intending to be regretful or discouraged 20 years later, but it happens, and it happens a lot. And it happens among Christians. Business, conflict can take their toll. Following God's principles for family life is the only safe way to proceed. And we're going to learn some very important things about that in these next 2 days as we open our Bibles and talk about this question, how can I help my family? Did you know that Turning Point has a ministry to help you and your family? It's called Turning Point's Magazine and Devotional. It comes to your home every month, filled with scriptural truth, devotions for every day, Monday through Friday, and a special one for each weekend. And then articles that are written to add value to your Christian life and give you perspective on how to live for God. This magazine is specifically geared toward the healthy soul, helping you keep your soul right with God. And I hope you get this magazine. If you don't, I hope you will get it. Simply ask for it when you get in touch with us. Just say, please send me the magazine, and it'll be on its way to you as soon as it comes off the press. The next issue we can get to you will be in your hands soon. It is a wonderful asset and a wonderful, wonderful tool for walking with the Lord. Take advantage of it as you have opportunity. Well, here's part one of this intriguing message from Psalms. How can I help my family?
2: It's kind of interesting to jump back from Psalm 127 and look at the last couple of verses of Psalm 126, because here's an overarching principle that really does affect the family. It says, those who sow in tears shall reap in joy. He who continually goes forth weeping, bearing seed for sowing, shall doubtless come again with rejoicing, bringing sheaves with him. It's a reminder to us that in all of life, the principle of sowing and reaping is in vogue. And in our families, that's true, isn't it? What happens in our family has a lot to do with what input we give. And unfortunately, many of us try every modern approach to family life, only to discover that while it may fix one part of the family, it ends up messing up all the rest of the family. Well, God has a better idea. And in case you're a little bit skeptical about listening to something from the Bible on the family, could I remind you that the family is God's idea? In fact, it's God's primary idea. The church was God's idea too, but the family was God's idea long before the church. Civil government, that came from the mind of God too, but long before there was civil government, God thought of the family. In fact, if you go by its place in the Word of God, apart from human life itself, the family is one of God's first great ideas for us in this universe. In the very beginning of the Bible, God looked at man alone and he said, it is not good that man should be alone. And he brought a woman to him, and family began. So if God had the idea about the family, doesn't it make a little bit of sense to you that maybe he might have something to say about how we could make it work, how it should work? And I'll tell you what, not only here in the Psalms, but throughout all of the Bible, God has some incredible truth for those who are willing to dig for it to help us build families that will bring honor and glory to his name. Now, there are four principles that I want you to see in Psalm 127. We will barely get to Psalm 128, but they're connected, and I want to show you some things there if I have time. The first thing I want you to note about building your family and helping your family, principle number one, is that if you're going to be successful, you have to place God at the head of your home. Notice what the psalmist says. Unless the Lord builds the house, they labor in vain who build it. This psalm begins with the most important truth in building a home. It says, unless the Lord builds it, it isn't going to work. It is a truth that is so simple in saying, but so challenging in doing. This verse is teaching us that there is only one builder in the home, and that builder is God. There is only one architect for the home. God, who had the idea of the home, is the one who wants to be at the head of the home. And men and women, until you put God at the center of your home, all of your attempts to try to make family life what you want it to be will be attempts in frustration. And that's what the psalm says. Unless you let him build the home, you're going to do it in vain, which means you're going to go through a lot of frustration and experience a lot of emptiness and get down the road and think this is it. How many people do you know that thought that if they could just get all the things that their family wanted, that their family then would be a good, strong family and everything would be together? And how many kids do you know, maybe some of them hang out with you, some of them are at your place trying to get in on the family life you have because they've got so many things, but they've got no family. And there's no one there. And that's not God's plan, you see. If God's plan was that family life was how much stuff you had, then very few of us would even be candidates, would we? We would be stuck where we are. No, God has a better plan. God says that he wants to be the head of your home. Now, I want to take just a moment and debunk that, if I might. Because some of you are saying, you know, there's no way I'm going to install halos on my kids. They wouldn't look right. They wouldn't fit. It's not going to work. We're not going to say Bible verses like mantras around home. We don't have plaques up in every room that says God is the head of this house and little verses, and we don't have a promise box at the breakfast table. Is that what it means to put God at the head of your home? Isn't it interesting how we get stuck on all the externals? We focus on all the little trinkets of the family. I'd just like to give you a testimony of my family growing up days. I knew that God was central in the home I grew up in, but I got to tell you something. It wasn't because of a lot of the things that we might focus on. You know, when I think back on my growing up days, I didn't know God was at the head of my home because we read the Bible after dinner at night. In fact, I got to tell you, a lot of those times were very forgettable, very forgettable. And that doesn't mean that it's not important to do that. It just means that that's not the issue. It wasn't even the fact that my parents were involved in institutional ministry. The thing, as I look back on it, that's very incredibly clear to me is this. It's a very simple thought, and that is that God was very important to my parents. That God was very important to them. That somehow in all the stuff we did and everything we're involved in, he always was there as a part of the picture. Most of the time, he was the centerpiece. But wherever he was a part of our family. And as I grew up, I couldn't escape that. It wasn't that my mom and dad preached at me all the time, but it was the sense that I had that in our family life, God was important. Is God important in your home? Is he sort of a matter of convenience, maybe? You see, we communicate our values where they really are. You can't fake it with kids. Can I get a witness? You can't fake it with kids. They know. You can try to make them believe that God's important, but it's not going to get through unless he really is. So maybe the best thing we could do before we install God at the head of our home is install him at the head of our life. And then ask him to live that out little by little in our families. Enough said about that. I think we know that to be true. Family isn't going to work unless God is at the head of the home. But I want you to notice this next principle, which is pretty incredible in my way of thinking because it's so contemporary. Principle number two says that if you're going to have a home that really makes a difference, you have to put parenting at the top of your priority list. Now notice what the psalmist says. Unless the Lord builds the house, they labor in vain who build it. First thing I wrote down in my notes is that God agrees with what I've always suspected, and that is that being a parent is labor. Can I get a witness to that? Amen. Ladies, you thought it started at the beginning of labor pains and stopped when the child was born? No, it continues throughout all of life, and it isn't very nice of you to include us in it either. We thought we were free from all of this. Being a parent is labor. It's hard work. It's such an incredibly simple concept, but it is losing its value in our culture today because parenting is being pushed over on the edge while moms and dads pursue their professional goals and purposes in life, and parenting is getting a lick and a promise, and we can't figure out what's gone wrong in our families. I want to tell you something, that unless you are willing to work at being a parent, God's the architect, but he needs laborers. And there are two laborers in most homes. In some homes, there's just one laborer. There's a single parent listening to me right now who's thinking, boy, you think it's work trying to do it with two of you. You ought to try doing it with just one. But God is saying to us that while he's given us the plan, he's the architect, he's the builder, we're the laborers, and we've got to put in the time and make parenting important or it won't work. Wherever I go to speak, or especially if I'm with pastors, we have a question and answer time. One of the first questions they always ask, and I just gotten prepared for it, so I thought I better get an answer, is can you tell us a little bit about your priorities? Well, you know, priorities are important because they govern your life. And it's one thing to talk about your priorities. It's another thing to put your priorities into perspective and put them into operation and then live by them. I remember going away and getting some time alone with the Lord and really sitting down and trying to crystallize some years back, okay, Jeremiah, what are your priorities? And I'll tell you, it's one of the most important times I've ever spent in my life, because I believe that with what God has done here in this place, apart from a clear understanding in my mind, and yet I struggle with these all the time, but a clear understanding of what my priorities are, I would be making a lot of really bad decisions right now. So let me tell you what they are. They don't necessarily have to be yours, but most of us are going to fall into the pattern of these priorities. Number one, I'm a person, and I better take care of my personal relationship with God. God's number one. In fact, he says he must be number one. He's a jealous God. He doesn't want anybody in between me and him. He's number one in my life. And so I have to cultivate that relationship. I have to spend time with God. I have to make God number one. Secondly, I'm a partner, and I've got a wife, a wonderfully good wife. God is first, Donna second. Thirdly, I'm a parent, and I've got children, four of them. And they're the most important thing in my life outside of God and Donna. And every day of my life, I have to fight to preserve that priority. Because you see, when I'm at a football game, I'm not at three or four other places where people think I should be. Or if I'm at a dinner sometime, I've said no to other things. And you know, there's an awful lot of pressure and a lot of expectations about what you should be doing with your life. But I want to tell you, as best as I know how to tell you, that my children are third in my life. The only thing ahead of them is God and Donna. I had it tested when I was invited to speak at a convention up at Arrowhead Springs. I was asked to go and speak to a group of 450 women at a women's Bible study. We agreed that was an opportunity that I should take. They wanted me to teach the life of David, and I had just preached through the life of David, so we went. You know, we had this thing all scheduled out way out in the future. I knew the basketball season was over. I don't schedule anything during basketball season that conflicts with the ball games if I can help it. Not anything during football season. So I was so excited, you know, this thing is out here in March. Well, then our wonderful basketball team got good about halfway through the year. And they started getting better and better, and they started winning, and they won, and they won, and they won. They got in the playoffs, and they kept winning, and I kept looking at this date that was over here. And we kept getting closer and closer to the date, and would you believe, I was scheduled to be at Arrowhead Springs from Thursday through Saturday, and our guys won all their games and were supposed to play for the city championship on Saturday morning at 10 o'clock in the sports arena, and I'm supposed to be at Arrowhead Springs. You got to be kidding. Well, I'll tell you, I got up to Arrowhead Springs and told them that we'd speak any time they wanted us on Thursday and however many times they wanted us on Friday, but we were coming home on Saturday. I'll never forget this. We got to Arrowhead Springs, went into that beautiful hotel up there, which is the Campus Crusade headquarters, and there was a lady who came through the lobby, and she said, "Are you Dr. Jeremiah?" And I said, "Yes." "Oh," she said, "we're so glad you're here." And she said, "Let me just tell you right up front, we're so glad you're not staying for Saturday." I thought, this poor lady hadn't even heard me speak yet, and she's already made up her mind. And then she said something I will never forget. She said, "What you don't understand," and she smiled, "is that we are all wives of executive husbands. They fund this ministry so that we can do what we do with Bible study." And she said, "It's just so incredibly encouraging to see somebody in a position of leadership make a decision in favor of their family." During the afternoon, I'll never forget this, it was one of the last sessions, and a lady got up and she ran out of the building. She had tears coming down her face. And you know, let me just make this momentary announcement. That's really unnerving to a speaker, you know? If you feel the urge that you just have to get out of here and it's really life-threatening, you know, go for it. But when I see you leave, especially if you look like you're troubled, my mind cycles back over everything I've said for the last 5 minutes. Well, that happened, and I went to the director of the conference, and I mentioned this lady who had left, and I said, "Could you please see if I might have said something that offended her?" She came back to me later. She said, "Pastor, don't worry about it. She didn't offend her. She had heard about what you were doing because we had to announce that you were going to be here on Saturday, and you weren't even talking about it, but while she was seated in the meeting, it really became a matter of great concern to her. Her daughter was playing for the state championship in Denver, Colorado on Saturday, and she got under such conviction, she got up out of the meeting, went and packed all her duds, got on the next plane, and went home." What are we talking about? We're talking about putting our children in a place where once in a while they understand that they're important. Making parenting a priority. I want to tell you something. If we didn't do anything else with our life, making parenting a priority is pretty much a full-time task. Amen? Amen. Number three. Keep reading in your Bibles. Principle number three is protect your family from destructive influences. Verse 2 changes the metaphor just a bit. It says, "The watchman stays awake in vain. It is vain for you to rise up early, to sit up late. Unless the Lord guards the city, the watchman stays awake in vain." We've been in the family building business. We've seen the family get built like you build a house. Now we have a picture of a city that is a protection for its people. And the writer of the Psalms changes the picture and he says, unless the Lord keeps the city, the people who try to keep it are doing it in vain. And he's still talking about the family. That's evident. And what he's talking about is the fact that while it is important for us to come to God and let Him be the builder of our families, when our families are built, we have to come back to God and ask Him to help us be the watchman over our families. And it's a picture of a parent looking out over his family and protecting it and watching out for it. Boy, if there's ever been a day when we needed to do that, this is the day. Now, the interesting thing here is that the psalmist once again puts us in partnership with God. Just as there's one builder and two laborers and we're working together on the same project, There's one who is the watchman, but we're to be watchmen with him. You see it? Unless the watchman who is the Lord is working, then we who are also watching aren't going to understand it. So what the psalmist is saying is we're in partnership with God in building our homes, and we're in partnership with God in protecting our homes. Are you with me? There's a man who has written a great deal about the family, and I come to love his writings. His name is Steve Farrar. Maybe you've seen some of his books. He said, rather indelicately, I don't let my children watch network TV for the same reason I don't let them drink out of the toilet. Now, I probably would have said that a little differently than he said it, but he got his point across, right? Now, I understand the necessity of work, and God knows if that's something you have to do to make ends meet, that's one thing, but if you're doing it to live at another standard of living, it's a foolish decision. Because you're giving up your children for more toys. What a trade. And what God is trying to help us understand is this, that we not only have to build our homes, once we build them, we have to stand over them and be protecting of them, care about them. I want to share this with you because I think it's a very practical, hands-on sort of thing. If you're in partnership with God in protecting your family, how do you do it? Well, how do you do anything in partnership with God? It ultimately involves prayer. I read an article written by Suzanne Fields in which she talked about this whole matter of praying, how important it is for couples to pray for their children. And right after that, I had been given a book by Patrick Morley. It's called Man in the Mirror. It's got articles about the kinds of things that we struggle with as men. Articles about children and about our relationship with our wife and how we deal with our jobs and how we deal with our money and all the temptations that come as a part of our maleness. Patrick Morley, in his book, talked about seven couples who were all new Christians who started to meet in a prayer group, and the result of their prayers are so dramatic that he said, I verified their story personally. These couples were naive, new Christians, and they discovered when they met for the first time that they all had something in common. And that is that they all had children who were not saved. In fact, a total of 23 of them. Someone brought a verse to their first Bible study that said this, believe in the Lord Jesus Christ and you will be saved and your household. Acts 16:33. They took it as a promise from God that God was going to save all their kids. And they started to meet together, all of them. And they began to pray for the 23 children who God had given them who were outside of Christ. And each week as they faithfully prayed for these children, over the course of 2 years, all 23 kids committed their lives to Christ. In the Denver Crusade, Dr. Billy Graham spoke about this verse of scripture in Acts, and he said that they had learned through their own study that in homes where the father came to faith in Christ first, the entire family came to faith in 60% of the situations. Where the wife came first, it was 40 to 50. Where the children came first, 25% of them saw their entire family become Christians. Now, what does that say? That if you want the families of America to be changed, you've got to change the fathers, because they have the greatest influence in the home in bringing others to faith. The way that this is all going to change in our families, in our partnership with God, in the protection of our home, is through prayer.
1: You know, one of the big surprises most people have is when they examine the population of many churches, they find very few men, multitudes of women, but men are in the minority. I'm happy to tell you that in the church that I pastor, every Tuesday night we have a men's Bible study that has about 450 men in it. It is quite the thing to be a part of. Seated at tables around the Generations building, we have a speaker and we discuss the Word of God and pray for each other and encourage ourselves in the Lord, and we encourage one another in the family. Never has there been a need for that more than there is today, when the disintegration of families seems to be so rampant. Here in the Bible, we have some hope and some help for our families. And I'm glad you have been listening, because we've been sharing those things, and we'll continue tomorrow in the next edition of Turning Point to add to these wonderful truths about the family. I hope you'll join us then. I'm David Jeremiah. Thank you for listening. We'll
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2: I'm Marilyn Byberg of the National House of Prayer. 1 Peter 2:9 says we are a chosen generation, a people for His own possession. 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
3: Now, there are several things that I do believe that a parent needs to understand and needs to communicate to their children. And those messages that we communicate are going to be positive or negative. They're going to be helpful or a hindrance. They could be developing or they could be destructive. But we are going to be communicating some things that are going to go either way in that child's life. That's why you and I have to be careful what we communicate. We have to stop and think, this is what I'm saying. What am I communicating?
4: Children are to be seen and not heard. Well, that old saying often had the effect of diminishing the value of young people. But today's edition of In Touch, the teaching ministry of Dr. Charles Stanley, points us to Christ's view of children. 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
3: Do you ever think of yourself as a communicator? Well, more than likely you would say no, but the truth is you are. You communicate through your eyes, through your facial expressions, through your voice, through your gestures, through your posture, through your dress, through your presence or your absence, and sometimes powerfully through your silence. And when I think about what parents communicate to their children, the kind of awesome effects it has upon them. And the truth is, it has lasting effects. And all of us are the products of what our parents have communicated to us. And somebody says, well, but my parents passed away when I was very young in life, or they left me at my grandmother's house, and or they divorced and walked away. It doesn't make any difference what they did. They communicated a message to you, and you either interpreted it properly or incorrectly. And it has had an effect upon you. It will always have an effect upon you as long as you live. Because you see, we don't outgrow those things that are communicated to us. Now, once in a while, we may recognize, because it keeps coming back like a tape, something that was communicated to us. And once you identify, if it's not a good thing, and you identify it as something that's been playing all of your life or for years and years and years, you can take that tape out, you can correct it. But oftentimes we never stop to think, where did that come from? Communicated to you, probably before you realized what was happening. And I want us to think about these messages that we send as parents. And there are two primary areas of communication I want to discuss here. Number one is simply this, that it is the responsibility of every parent to communicate to their children and to communicate very well to their children, very clearly to their children, those principles, both by what they teach and by their own actions, those principles that will enable their children to live a godly life and to fulfill God's purpose for their life. It is the father or the mother and the parent's responsibility to communicate faithfully and adequately those provisions and those principles so that they'll be able to fulfill God's will for their life. That's our responsibility as parents. A second area of communication is this, that every child needs to have communicated to them the following affirmations. I'm accepted. I belong. I'm competent. I'm loved. I'm secure. And I'm worthy. When children are communicated those emotions and they feel that, they sense that, here's what you can expect. First of all, they're going to sense a security in their home for their provision, for their protection, and for their personal discipline to become the kind of children they ought to be. They're going to feel like that they're somebody. They understand who they are, and therefore they're not going to have to run out and try to get with their peers acceptance through sex and drugs and alcohol and partying. They don't have to find out who they are. They already know who they are. They already have a sense of security. They already have a sense of belonging. They don't have to join some gang and join in some very sensual or immoral affair in order to find out who they are and if they're worth and if they're loved and if they're cared for and if their life really counts. It's already been delegated to them. They discovered that because their parents communicated to them those principles that they realized that would have eternal value in their life. They were communicated to that they're accepted, that they belong, that they're competent, that they're adequate to do, that they're loved, that they're worthy, and that certainly they're secure in that relationship with their parents. Those kind of children grew up to be godly. Those kind of children grew up to make a difference in life. They grew up to fulfill God's purpose and plan for their life. Why? Because the communication in those early years was those basic foundational emotions and truths that are so absolutely essential to all of us. And this is the kind of communication God would send to all of us. He wants all of us as His children to understand that we're accepted, that we belong, that we are people who have become competent because of the Holy Spirit living within us, that we are eternally and unconditionally loved, that we're secure in Him, and that we're certainly worth something because His Son died at the cross to make sure all of us know what our worth's all about. Now, there are several things that I do believe that a parent needs to understand and needs to communicate to their children. Parents need to communicate to their children very clearly that child's emotions are very important to them, that they do matter, that they do count, that they do belong. All of these things are very simple on our part, but how does a child interpret that? And when I think about that, how that happens, a child's emotions are programmed early in life, and those emotions become a vital part of their thinking that affect all of their thinking, their relationships, and every single aspect of their life. And those messages that we communicate are going to be positive or negative. They're going to be helpful or a hindrance. They could be developing or they could be destructive. But we are going to be communicating some things that are going to go either way in that child's life. That's why you and I have to be careful what we communicate. We have to stop and think, this is what I'm saying. What am I communicating? It is the parent's responsibility to treat every child differently. You say, well, you should treat them all alike. You can't do that. For the simple reason, it's our responsibility as parents to understand the different types of personalities different children have. And so you can send this message, communicate this message to one child, he interprets a certain way. You send the same message to another child, he may interpret it another way. And so it's our responsibility to learn the personality of our children and to be sure that the message we communicate is the message we intend for them to receive. Now, no parent's perfect. We've all made our mistakes and we'll all make them. Can we correct them? Yes, we can. And one way you can always correct any mistake is with love. When you know how to love someone, no matter what the mistake is, you can convey that. And love has this awesome power to heal. And so you may hear this message and say, oh my, how many mistakes I've made. None that God cannot correct. And it may be that those mistakes were made a long time ago, and your children now are old enough to have been married, and maybe they have their own children, and you know deep down inside that maybe you made some mistakes back there, and you'd like to correct them, and you think, well, it's too late to correct them. Well, let's put it this way. It may be too late to correct fully that mistake. It's not too late to say, I'm sorry. It's not too late to say, I wish I had done better. It's not too late to say, if I just had it to go over again. It's never too late to say, how can I correct? How can I help? And how can I communicate to you how deeply I love you and appreciate you and how much worth I place and value I place on you as my son or my daughter? Never too late to say that. So what I would like to do to make this very practical is this. I want to illustrate some of those circumstances that all of us as parents deal with in our life. or grandparents, or some, for example, maybe you're not married, you don't have children, but you also have the problem of communicating sometimes exactly what you mean. And sometimes you leave a message that you never intended to leave. And sometimes people get very hurt, very, very deeply hurt, because they hear a message you didn't intend to communicate, but that's what they heard, and that's how they interpreted what you said. Think about this. Nobody trains us to be parents. You can be trained in theology, trained as an accountant, trained as a scientist, trained as a teacher, trained as this, trained in that. Who trains us as parents? We learn oftentimes by mistake. But if you listen to this message, it'll help you. It'll help you train your children and communicate to them in such a way that they're going to feel accepted, belonging, competent, loved, worthy, and very secure. Every child needs to leave home with those emotions founded deep inside, very rooted and grounded as a foundation in their life. Those emotions need to be absolutely settled once and for all. So what I'd like to do is to talk about some of the things that we face in life. And what I want to do is give you the illustration. Then I want to show you how we respond sometimes. Then what does the child hear? And then how should we do it? So let's begin with something very simple, and that is, you are watching your favorite TV program and you are engrossed in it. Your son or your daughter walks in and says, hey, I want to talk to you about something. Don't bother me. Don't you see, this is my favorite program. I've been waiting all day for it to come on, and right now I don't have time. Just we'll talk about it later. Now your message is, I'm busy. The child's communication is this. You're too busy with something that doesn't really make any difference. You're too busy watching a TV program or reading a newspaper or reading a magazine. What I have to say is very important, and what you're saying to me is, what I have to say is not important. What you're doing is more important than me. And so I'm not as important as your newspaper. I'm not as important as your ball game. I'm not as important as what you're thinking. And so the child walks away. Now, you may not have meant to communicate that, but listen, it isn't what you think. It's what you communicate that matters. And when you turn a child away and you say to them, I don't have time for you now, and look what I'm doing, which to that child is very, very unimportant and very, very, listen, insignificant compared to what that child has on his or her mind, you communicate a very devastating message, because this is the way it's communicated. I don't count at this moment. He doesn't care. If he really loved me, he'd listen, because what I have to say is very important. And what he's saying by not listening to me is, what I have to say is not important at this time. So how do you correct that? No matter what you and I are doing, when our child walks in and they say, something I need to talk to you, but I want to talk to you about it. You know what? It's important. He's your child. She's your daughter. Whatever's on their mind, you need to listen to. Now, listen to me carefully. Because one of these days, you're going to want to listen to what they have to say. But if you're too busy throughout their younger years to listen, one of these days, they don't care what you think. And they're not going to tell you what you want to know. Very important you communicate. You're important to me enough that whatever you have to say, I want to listen to it. And it's not going to hurt you to take 30 seconds or 60 seconds at least to say, well, you know what? We can deal with that right now, or maybe we could deal with it a little bit later, but at least you have given them your attention. You've dropped everything and you've said, you are so important, I want to hear what you have to say. A second area that I want us to mention is this, and that is, a child does his best in school, and his best is not very good. And so he comes home and you say to that child, is that the best you can do? I know you can do better. You should, you ought, you must. It's very embarrassing to me if you to bring these kind of grades home. And besides that, look at your brothers, look at your sisters, look what they've done. You can do better than this. Now what you have sent is a communication that says, as far as you're concerned, you ought to do better. You know what the child hears? Communicated to the child is, I don't measure up. I'll never be able to measure up to my brother or my sister. I can't please my father. When he says I ought and I should and I must, I'll never be able to do all that he thinks I should and ought and must. And here's what happens. The gradual separation begins. And so what happens is they become angry. And after a while, you know what? They just become rebellious. If they realize they can't do it, and you keep on expecting it, and they can't, and their anger develops into rebellion, and then what happens? They withdraw and withdraw and withdraw. Then they become disobedient. Then you get on their case again, and it begins a vicious cycle. I have seen it over and over and over again. Children become deeply, deeply hurt. They want to please their dad. They want to please their mom, and they can't. And right now, they happen to be doing the best they can. They don't know how to do any better, and these expectations are awesomely destructive. How do you correct that? Your son or your daughter comes in, they've done their best, just doesn't add up to what you think they can do. Here's what you say. Well, we probably didn't do very good this time, did we? What you've done is you've included yourself, we. Because Dad, more than likely, you had a part. And so you say to them, we didn't do very good this time, but you know what, I bet we'll do better next time. Let's see, how can I help you do better next time? Not expecting you to be perfect, because you know Dad himself, I wasn't perfect. And so therefore, don't expect you to be perfect, but probably we can do a little better. What you have done is you have affirmed his belonging. You have affirmed his self-esteem. You have affirmed his competence. You have said to him, I know you can do better. And we together will do better. There's a third kind of experience, and that's when the father makes the promise to his son, I'm going to take you to the ball game Friday night. We're going. Got the tickets. Or the mother says, sweetheart, I'm going to take you shopping Friday. School's out, you and mama going shopping. So either one of them, father fails to come home, fails to take his son to the ball game. Mother shows up later and says, well, it's too late. The father says, well, you know, sometimes in life you just have some things that are just more important than going to the ball game, and so I couldn't come. Sorry. And so the mother says, well, you know, I just had to work, and it just wasn't convenient. I just didn't feel like going shopping. We can go shopping some other time. That's what you communicated. What did your children hear? The son heard there are more important things in life than taking me to the ball game. What he really hears is this: my father doesn't keep his promises. How can I trust him to keep his promise next time if he didn't keep it this time? Instead of the father apologizing and just saying, I'm sorry, as a brush off, as if it didn't matter, he's hurt the child's faith in himself. And what has he done? He's worked again with a little bit of pulling away, because now the child doesn't know if he can trust his dad to keep his promise or not. And the daughter doesn't know whether she can trust her mother to take her shopping or not. She made a promise. She didn't show up. She got deeply hurt. That's what she planned. And so what happens? You say, well, everybody has that. But what communicates to the child? The child grows up and says, you know, you say, well, I would never say this. Remember what I said. It's not what you think. It's what you communicate. Well, how am I to trust God to keep his promises? My father wouldn't even keep his promises. How can I trust God to be trustworthy when I can't even see him, and I can see my father who's supposed to love me, and I can't trust him to keep his promises, and I can't trust him to do what he says he's going to do? How can I trust God? How do you expect me? You know why the churches are emptied of so many children? We've sent bad messages. Why do they want to go to church? Why do they want to talk about a God when the father is the head of the home? And when the mother has to be the head of the home, and they can't be trusted, and they don't keep their word, why are they interested in talking about a God who may not keep it? They can't even see this God. They hear their parents talk about him. How do they know what their parents are saying is the truth about God? And so how do you correct that? If you can't show up, you call them and tell them you're not coming. And say, I'm sorry, I apologize, here's what's happened, but as soon as I get home, we're going to plan to do it next time. You can count on me. I know it's my fault, and I want to ask you to forgive me. We will do it next time. You can correct it, but you don't wait a week or a month until the child's hurt has become deep and deeper and deeper, and anger has developed, and distrust has developed. And then he says, well, you know, I don't. My father said he's going to take me to the ball game. I don't know whether he is or not. The last time he didn't. And so what happens? it just gets deeper and deeper, stronger and stronger, and you create distrust. No parent wants to create distrust in his child. You communicating to your children many messages, and I want to ask you again, are you communicating, I accept you just the way you are? You belong to me. You're competent. I've got confidence in you. I love you. You're secure in our relationship, and you're worth more than you'll ever be able to understand.
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2: Today's scripture reading is 1 John chapter 4, verses 7 through 10. Beloved, let us love one another, for love is from God, and everyone who loves is born of God and knows God. The one who does not love does not know God, for God is love. By this, the love of God was manifested in us, that God has sent His only begotten Son into the world so that we might live through Him. In this is love, not that we loved God, but that He loved us and sent His Son to be the propitiation for our sins.
1: Without a sense of purpose, it can be easy to lose hope. But God created each person for a reason, to love Him and be loved by Him. Let's look at several defining attributes of divine love. First, God's love is personal. Christianity stands out among world religions because God desires a personal relationship with us. He loves each and every one of His children. Next, God's love is unconditional. It's who He is, rather than simply something He does. Nothing about your character or behavior can make Him love you less or more. God's love is available to everyone. It is inexhaustible. The Lord doesn't have favorites, but He does have intimates. These are followers who spend time with Him, talking and listening, walking in obedience, and desiring to know and love Him with their whole heart. He wants all of us to choose this kind of relationship with Him. The Father didn't just say He loves you. He proved it by sending His Son to rescue us from sin. Those who haven't trusted in the Savior can go through life oblivious to the blessing of His unconditional care. That's why we must live joyously and tell others that God's infinite, eternal love is offered to us all.
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3: How do you help your children develop a love for God? With advice for Christian parents, here's a moment with Charles Stanley.
4: If you're a parent or plan to be one someday, it's never too late to begin having a positive impact on your children and grandchildren. And mother or dad, let me just say this. You need to learn to listen to God very early in the life of your child. And God does honor parents
5: who sort of heard about Him. And they've heard about
4: passion. It begins by being an example. And also, a parent should have a clear goal. What is it that you want your child to learn? Where do you want them to go spiritually? How do you want them to grow up? Another thing I would mention is this. Introduce to them very early in life the Word of God and talk about God's Word. And don't just say when they get a little older, go read your Bible, but read it with them. Let them see you reading it. And a good place to do that is at the table sometime at dinner. And also, keep bringing Jesus into your conversations. So what happens? When you begin to magnify the place of the Word of God in your home, and you're continually talking about Jesus in your conversations, at some point, at the right age, and you'll know that, you begin to explain to them, well, what is sin? And what does the Bible mean when it says sin? And what about the cross and the bloody death of Jesus on the cross? And what about forgiveness? There will come a time when it is your responsibility to explain to your child how to be saved. Now, mom and dad, you have to be sure that you are. And secondly, you want to be sure that you know how to explain that to them in a very simple fashion so that they understand. not to scare them, not to frighten them, not to

0: any way accuse them, you're just leading them to Jesus, which means you must be very sensitive. And also sensitive to their progress as you see them growing. Because what you're really doing as a parent once they're saved, you're discipling your sons and your daughters. What you're doing is you're establishing in them the authority of the Word of God and the authority of God Himself. You want them to understand, what does God say? What does He think about it? And then when you get ready to buy them a Bible, make it a big deal. Create the kind of environment in your home where your children understand the Bible is God's authority. That's how we make decisions. Let them see you reading it. Let them hear you praying, praying with them. Proverbs 22:6 says, train up a child in the way he should go, and when he is old, he will not depart from it. That is the promise of God. And somewhere along the way, they're going to face up to this awesome truth that you as a parent built into their life.
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3: I want to walk in a manner worthy of my calling. As a mom, I know I have been called to the ministry of motherhood. You know, moms these days, they pee on a little stick, they put the picture on social media so everybody knows they're expecting, and they go buy all the cute maternity clothes, and they decorate the, you know, nursery, and that's how they prepare for motherhood.
4: Yeah.
3: But they don't prepare for the ministry.
5: Well, that's insight about the tasks of motherhood and the calling as well from Rhonda Stoppie, and she has a really powerful challenge for moms today. As we'll learn on Focus on the Family with Jim Daly, moms, you have a critical role in raising your own children and also impacting the culture. Thanks for joining us. I'm John Fuller.
4: You know, John, that clip, the mention of the ministry of motherhood, I've not heard it like that. That's powerful. And we want to encourage moms, of course, and we can't understand everything that a mom goes through, you and I, John, but our guest certainly can. She is a mom, and I'm looking forward to this discussion. And for the most part, it's encouragement to you to know that God knows you, He sees you, and that we as a culture need to honor what it is that you do by raising the next generation. We've gone decades now where we've demeaned mothers mm-hmm. in their role as moms, especially those that are working in the home and not outside the home. And you see it throughout the culture, just how demeaning the culture can be toward raising children. Mm-hmm. And it is the most important job anyone can do, but particularly for moms to do.
5: Yeah, and Rhonda Stoppie has been here before. We're so glad to have her back in the studio today. She's an author and speaker, a mentor, a podcast host, and we're going to be hearing about a book she wrote called Moms of the Bible, Life-Changing Lessons from the Fearless, Flawed, and Faithful. And of course, we have copies of that for you here at the ministry.
4: Rhonda, great to have you back with us here at Focus on the Family.
3: Thanks. Always good to be back with you guys.
4: Yeah, it's so much fun to see you. And, you know, Moms of the Bible, great theme. You know, one of those ones that we haven't thought about, really. And you start with Rahab. I mean, Rahab is known for, you know, being a prostitute, maybe twisting the truth, not being a godly woman, but God does honor her. How does He do that?
3: Well, she was a shady lady with fearless faith.
4: Wow.
3: And I love knowing that about Rahab. And what is interesting is, you know, women deal with shame And I mean, even as I say that, I'm thinking of shameful things in my own past that I'm like, ugh.
4: Deal with shame, or you load yourself up with it?
3: You ignore it, try to make it go away, try not think about it. Mm. I think what is even harder is women who were believers and made shameful choices and then repented and come back to a place of obedience to the Lord. I feel like that shame beats up Christian moms in a way that maybe someone who had a shameful past, came to Christ and moved forward, doesn't have to deal with that same struggle.
4: Interesting, yeah.
3: They should have known better. I was raised better. I was raised in the church. I went to Christian schools, all those things, and I still made these choices. So this chapter is about a shameful woman who God drew. Mm. And what I love about her story, the spies come in, right? She lives in Jericho. And if you don't know your Bible history, oh my goodness, read this. It's so good. The spies come in, they're checking out the land, and she lives on the wall. And you know what? She was a prostitute. And so that was like the, you know, best place for you to live, because men could come and go as they please. And so they snuck into her house and she hid them. And then the magistrates come to her house, say, hey, we heard they were here. And she lies. And she says, oh, you know, if you go now, you'll be able to catch them. And the point of that story is so many things. Number one, God had already been preparing Rahab's heart to meet him through these faithful witnesses, these spies. Because what she says, and I love it, she says to them, we already heard about your God. We heard from when you guys came out of Egypt, we heard that he parted the Red Sea. Did not our hearts tremble within us? We know the God of Israel is the God of heaven and earth. I have to stop there because I'm an evangelist at heart. Uh-huh. And the gospel message is what sets us free from shame. Mm-hmm. It's what breaks those shameful burdens that we place on ourselves. And sometimes we meet someone like a Rahab and we think, oh, she wouldn't even want to know about Jesus. But you don't know that the Holy Spirit might have been keeping her up at night, whispering to her heart, there must be more.
4: Yeah.
3: Whispering to her heart, is there a way to break free from these choices I've made, this shame that I have? And as these spies stepped into her life, this woman, this shady woman, knew that's the hope. Mm. And then they said, okay, let us down, put a cord, all that thing. I'm skipping the story. If you haven't read it, you're going to have to go back and read it. But then she says, can my family be saved too? Mm. And in that, when someone genuinely gives their life and heart to Yahweh, to God, in salvation, repentance, the first act is to say, I'm going to tell somebody. I think of the woman at the well. Jesus needed to go through Samaria to find her. Mm. And where was she in the heat of the day getting water? At the well, not when the other women were going early in the morning or later in the evening when it would have been more comfortable. Her shame was like, I would rather bake in the Middle Eastern sun than bake under the stairs and gossip of those women. And Jesus needed to go find her. And then when she realizes he is the Messiah, what is the first thing she does? Leaves her pots, runs back into the city, and she says, I found the Messiah. And this is what was the most important thing to her. He told me everything I've ever done, all the shameful things, and he came after me anyway. Mom, if you're listening and you have a shameful past, God's coming after you. And it's Satan wants to keep us stuck in our shame so that we don't proclaim boldly the gospel. But you have the hope and you have the word of life to someone that God just might be wanting to send you to set free from that shame.
4: And I just, Rhonda, I just want to punch the point you made that the Lord, there's nobody, we as Christians limit what we believe the Lord can do in terms of salvation. Like, there's no way that person's coming to the Lord. Just put the application of politics over that, and you think that way. So that should kind of catch our attention that nobody is beyond the reach of God. And that story is a good reminder to the point that it even appears in the Word of God. Then it's in the genealogy of Jesus, Rahab, that God wasn't embarrassed by her. I mean, of course, that activity is not condoned. That's not the point. But that a person's heart who changes toward God, I don't think there's much that he will not forgive you for, right? Blasphemy,
3: yeah.
4: Says it's the only thing. So just a good reminder for people to press toward God.
3: Yeah, and he promises to take our sins as far as east is from the west.
4: Yeah.
3: He doesn't say north from south, because north meets south. East, you can travel all day long, and it never meets west. And when God says, I take, though my sins are as scarlet, I'll wash you whiter than snow. And then Rahab, who was a Gentile woman who marries, and then later she becomes in the heritage with Boaz, who ends up marrying a Moabite woman, and that's in the lineage of David. So it's just her legacy carries on.
4: You know, this isn't part of what you describe, but what's interesting with the Bible, and people need to know this, it fits right here. God's not using perfect people. Mm. There are no perfect people. Jesus was the only one. Mm-hmm. And the Bible, to your great observation, is full of people that are not perfect.
3: Right.
4: And you name a lot of them in this mom observation. Let's move to the next one. I think it's Jochebed. So what happened with Jochebed? Who is she, and what was her story?
3: Jochebed was fearless. The Bible talks about she lived in a time when the Jews had moved into Egypt, and that Pharaoh had passed away, and another Pharaoh who did not know Joseph rose up, and all these Jews are taken over Egypt, so they suppress them and they become their slaves. And then there's so many of them that they're telling the midwives, kill the baby boys, and the midwives don't do it. And that Pua, and I can't remember the other one's name, those midwives, you know, they're like, oh, the Hebrew women, they just have their babies so fast. My first labor was 52 hours of labor with no pain meds. Thank
4: She's
3: you very much.
4: She's pointing to her husband in the audience.
3: And they're saying they preserve these babies. And I think of the women who are advocates for pro-life. And I just spoke at one in Sacramento, and it was the Alternatives Pregnancy Center, and it was just packed with women that are so passionate about saving the unborn.
4: Yeah.
3: That's what these women did. And God blessed them for that and gave them their own families. But the Bible says that Jochebed saw that Moses was a beautiful baby, and she hid him for about 3 months. Now, in that time, if she had been found out, she would have been put to death. That baby would have been put to death. She courageously, fearlessly hid that baby till she could hide him no more. And then somehow God put into her heart the plan. Like, okay, Lord, what do I do? And all of a sudden, she's putting pitch in a basket and lining it so it would float in the water. And she walks down to the Nile, and she puts that baby in the back. Oh, 3 months old. Smelling his little head for one more time, kissing him, praying over him for one more time, and then putting that sweet baby in the basket, and then letting go of the basket and trusting God's plan. When God did not give Jochebed charts and graphs, trust me, I got this, right? How many times as moms do we have to let go of our baby? Some moms that are listening, you may be in a marriage where the father of your child is not in the home, he's not a godly father, and you have to let that child go to visitation. The hardest thing is to drop them off and drive away and just pray for the Lord's protection. Miriam, the daughter, followed her mom, which you can only imagine, you know, she's like, Mom, what are you doing? Let's go to the basket. And then Miriam exercises the same fearless faith that she saw in her mother to stay behind and watch to see where that basket ends up, and to watch and see Pharaoh's daughter. And she comes out. I picture her coming out of the reeds and saying, hey, I know somebody that could nurse that baby for you.
4: Right.
3: And of course, that was God's plan all along. And so Jochebed got to nurse her very own child for however many years. They say 3 to 4 years was culturally how long. And it's interesting because that's such an important season in our children's lives to pour into them. And I can only imagine Jochebed nursing that baby, singing songs to him of deliverance, songs of Yahweh, and imprinting on him a love for her God, even in the short season she had him.
4: Hmm. You know, so often we concentrate on the masculine aspects of Scripture, you know, David and courage and, you know, warrior. It's really interesting to hear you talk about the women, and particularly the moms of the Bible, because we don't explore that very much. But what amazing stories like the one you just shared. Why do you believe moms need to parent with urgency, which is part of what you say in the book? And I think your son Tony, this was in part an example that you had with your son Tony.
3: Well, there's an urgency that we all need to realize. And my kids are all grown. I have 15 grandchildren. Yes, best season of my life.
4: Go.
3: Yeah, so much fun. But when you're raising your kids, you're in survival mode. And I start out this book and I say, I remember going to bed at night and just saying, I'll be a better mom tomorrow.
4: Mm. Now, where was that coming from? I mean, that
3: losing
4: thought
3: your temper,
4: every day.
3: Not playing with them, not enjoying them. Just there's a lot of work involved. You're literally wiping boogers and bums all day long.
4: And then it's the guilt of
3: and,
4: that.
3: And then you feel like you're so tired and they spill something and you get irritated. And tomorrow I'm going to be that fun mom. I'm going to be a better mom tomorrow. And I know when I have a message I share that's called I'll Be a Better Mom Tomorrow, and it resonates with moms because we all want to do better and we beat ourselves up and we're going to try harder. And there is an urgency, but the urgency comes in knowing the Lord has given us a short season to live genuinely our love for Christ, not just to homeschool them. I schooled some of my kids. That's the hardest job on planet Earth, I'm pretty sure. But sometimes it's just not pounding into them all of the religiosity, but living in a way that's genuinely loving God with all of our heart, soul, mind, and strength. That is the light that draws our kids to our Savior. And that, Jesus said, is protos. The priority of life is to love God with all of our being. And then what flows out of that is to love our neighbor as ourselves. It's not us trying harder to love our kids better. Us loving the Lord by washing our mind with the water of the word, by memorizing scripture, by fellowshipping with others. So the urgency in Tony's story, he didn't come to our family till he was 15 years old. Steve was his youth pastor and he came to Christ. He was in a very troubled home and he just became our son. And I know you have a similar story. Steve was a youth pastor for 18 years. We meet a lot of kids that were troubled, and we never took one of them into our home, but Tony was definitely supposed to be ours. And in that very short time, we wanted to show him, he had come to Christ, we wanted to discipline him in truth, but we wanted to show him what genuine faith lived out in a family looked like. So it was a very short season. But I just got back from their house. They live in Hawaii. I just got back visiting them. And I'm watching him raise his family in truth, finding a good fellowship for his kids to go to church, raising them in the nurture and admonition of the Lord. It was a very short season, but it was genuine and it was purposeful.
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5: And Rhonda, I love how you've taken a look at the whole of Scripture, and you've already shared Rahab, who we don't know much about her mothering journey. You also share some like negative examples, some people to avoid. So you said that Herodias was an example of bad mothering that we want to not follow up on.
4: Bad mama.
5: So what was her story?
3: Oh, Herodias was a flawed mom in Scripture. And why do I say that? Because if you know her story, because people are like, wait a minute, I don't remember Herodias being in the Bible. Where is she? Well, she's the woman who hated John the Baptist so much that when her daughter Salome danced before the King Herod, And he's applauding and everyone's cheering. And she's holding that final pose of her dance. My grandkids do ballet and I can just see them on stage during their dance recital and holding that pose and the applause. And then the king says, "That was so good. I want to bless you with anything you want. Up to half my kingdom."
4: Yeah.
3: Okay.
4: Seems maybe a little irrational, but okay.
3: What a gift, right? Yeah. Instead of saying, okay, I'll take a new chariot, I want a new palace, I want some pretty dresses. Instead of saying that, she decides to run to Mama and say, "Mom, what do you think I should ask for?" What kind of a mom says, "Oh, ask for John the Baptist's head on a platter?"
4: Yeah.
3: Her daughter had this wonderful opportunity, and because of Herodias' anger, bitterness, resentment toward John the Baptist, who had questioned her integrity, Herodias' integrity, because she had left Philip to marry Philip's brother, Herod, she was looking for a way to get him killed. And Herod didn't want to kill him because he was afraid of the people. But in public, in front of everyone, he had to keep his promise. And so Herodias took the opportunity and basically stole an opportunity from her daughter in order to act out her vengeance upon John the Baptist. And the daughter, wanting to please her mother, runs to Herod and goes, "I want his head on a platter." And then they bring it to her. And she carries a gruesome, bloody head to her mom. What kind of a mom does that? What kind of a daughter is so, fearful of her mom's wrath, or just so wanting to please her mother at any cost? That's a flawed mom. Mm-hmm. I mean, that's a problem, right?
4: Yeah.
3: And so some of us have been raised with Herodias. Some of us have had those flawed mom experiences. And so this whole chapter talks about, what do we do? In the story, in this chapter, I was speaking at a woman's conference, and I was talking about forgiveness, and I was talking about the power of forgiveness, how we can be set free from even a mom who has not been the best mom in our lives. And a woman came up to me afterward, and she wanted to talk, and she shared her story. And basically the story, I won't tell the whole thing, it's in the book, but she said, "My mom made me get an abortion when I was 15. And it went badly. She no longer could have children ever. They did a full hysterectomy. Mm. She was so angry and resentful toward her mother for ruining her life. And her mother was long dead and gone. And she said, "How can I forgive someone who's dead?" And I was able to explain to her that this woman, even from the grave, has a hold on you, because love and hatred both tie us to a person. And so her unforgiveness was still tying herself to a Herodias-type mother. So this whole chapter is talking about the freedom that we can have when we can forgive a flawed mother, or even if we ourselves have been a flawed mom. Maybe you've been a mom who has asked your daughter to have an abortion and now you regret it. There's freedom in the forgiveness in Christ.
4: Yeah, oh, it's powerful.
5: Well, that's a really profound application from, as you put it, a very flawed mom. Another one of the bad moms that you identified, Rhonda, is the wife of Lot. And many of us know that story from the Old Testament, but what's the story and what was her negative example, if you will?
3: Oh boy, Lot. Abram was his uncle, and he journeyed with Abram and became, you know, he was his nephew, but he was like a son to him. And he ends up moving to the city of Sodom, where there is all kinds of awful things going on. And he marries a woman who basically is an idolater, who basically loves the treasures of this life more than anything. The angels come and they say, "We're going to destroy this city. Get out." And they have to literally snatch them by the arm to say, "Let's go. We had the fires in California. Everything was burning around our ranch. Everything was burning. It burned right up to our house. We had to, that fast, decide what was important, get it, and get out." And they didn't want to go. And when they finally left, God said, "Don't look back." And of course, Mrs. Lot looked back. I got to say, I would have looked back. Her sons-in-law were there. Either her daughters who were married to those sons-in-law were there, or some historians believe that the daughters were only engaged and those were the daughters that fled with them. Either way, her affections were behind her. But this is the point of that. Looking back is not what made her an idolater. It revealed her heart. Mm. Remember, God requires undivided devotion. He wants us to treasure him more than all the treasures of this life. And in her moment of looking back, it reflected her idolatry. That story is a flawed mom who raised her daughters in this culture, and so much so that when they were out, they decided to have incestuous relationships with their dad so that they could reproduce with their dad. That's how distorted the thinking was of their children. And for all of us, we all are raised in this kind of a culture right now. I mean, I'm raising my kids in California, so I get it. We have to be intentional to love God more than the treasures of this life and live with an urgency that the King of Kings is coming. And the urgency, why do we bring that up? Because Jesus brought it up when he said, I'm coming back. He talked about in the days of Sodom, how they were eating and drinking. The urgency is the King is coming, and we want to live in light of that urgency.
4: Yeah. Right here at the end, let me ask you about Esther, because you included Esther, and we're going to continue tomorrow if you can hang with us, and we'll go through some more moms of the Bible. Esther wasn't a mom as far as we know, but you included Esther. Maybe she's the mother of the nation. Of course, she kind of was forced into being part of, I think it was King Xerxes' harem of wives, and she was picked as the most beautiful of the women. But explain why you included Esther and what was her story.
3: Well, first of all, I love Esther. And when I was 10 years old at a youth camp, the youth, if you think your youth ministry, your children's ministry doesn't impact lives, it does. I heard him every night at the campfire tell the story of Esther, and I was like, that's a normal woman. I want to be her. Mm. I needed someone to relate to in scripture, a hero of the faith for my female heart. And Esther, if I die, I die. And what I love about Esther's story is here she is married to Xerxes, who was not an amazing guy. He was horrible. If you study him historically,
4: pagan.
3: He was just murderous. He was an awful king. So Esther was encouraged by Mordecai to go back to the king. Maybe you're there for such a time as this. Mm-hmm. Older mentors are so important. The name of my podcast is Old Ladies Know Stuff, because I know old ladies poured into my life, and that's my heart for this season of my life in my senior years. But the point of her story is this. Who was watching all of that? Well, Artaxerxes, the son of Xerxes, was raised in the same palace. He would have known Esther's story. She was his stepmom. If you're a stepmom, listen up. Those kids that are yelling in your face, you're not my mom, I don't have to do my homework. You live out your faith. You love Jesus. You love them with Christ's love. And Artaxerxes one day was so influenced by his stepmom that he had a heart to let Nehemiah go back and build the wall, mm-hmm. and let them go back into the land. Stepmomming is a difficult season, and it is a unique calling, but it can have an influence far beyond anything you can imagine.
4: Mm-hmm. That is so good. And again, what a great perspective to think of moms of the Bible, or stepmoms in this case, of the Bible, and what they can teach us. I hope you've enjoyed this. Let's come back next time, Rhonda, and keep the discussion going, because there's more moms to talk about, and what a great legacy of motherhood you've shared with us today. I think moms everywhere will benefit from this wonderful book, Moms of the Bible, Life-Changing Lessons from the Fearless, Flawed, and Faithful. I love that title. 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
3: From The Rock Newsroom, good morning. I'm Randy Atkinson with The Rock 98.5 local news update. Legacy Co-op out of Yorkton returned $2.6 million to members through its equity cashback program. Co-op generated more than $128 million in sales, net earnings $4.4 million. Out of that, the board approved the member allocation of $2.6 million with $1.5 million paid out as cashback. Now, these returns, based on purchases made by members between February of last year and January of this year. Legacy Co-op continues to invest in the region through employment, community support, and they do a lot of that, local initiatives, and keeping 100% of the profits right here. Extreme spring snow melt triggered local states of emergency across east central Saskatchewan. RM of Good Lake, RM of Buchanan both declared disaster status. Record runoff washout of roads threatening residential properties. Well, lake level is still rising slowly. All four control gates on Good Spirit Lake have been opened to their maximum capacity. It'll take 8 to 10 weeks to return the lake to the summer level, although they anticipate the immediate danger area should subside within the next week or two. At the heart of the regional response is the Good Spirit Lake Water Association. It was established in 1986, collaborative body funded by the RMs of Good Lake, Buchanan, Invermay, and Insinger. Alongside local conservation and development authorities, that association operates outlet control structures at the lake's south end of a complex mandate of what they do with spring runoff water. Estimated price for Saskatchewan's refit of its coal-fired power plant has climbed to $26 billion over the next 25 years. That's according to documents obtained by the Saskatchewan NDP. Figures part of a slide deck presented to SaskPower's board last year and made public by the opposition this week. One of the slides, titled Cold Fleet Life Extension, indicates an initial capital sustainment investment of $393 million plus $11.4 billion for the 25-year life extension. Another $1.4 billion for transmission costs, $13 billion for fuel. Figure totals $26 billion, which the NDP says is far more than the $2.6 billion that was initially estimated. Government said the NDP not quite being honest enough because they say the $26 billion figure includes so much more. Cost of fuel, operations, transmission, and maintenance over the next 2.5 decades. Time now for the Thorisness Appliance Sports Desk. You need appliances, Maytag, Whirlpool, KitchenAid. From the appliance guys, Thorisness Appliance, 14 bets downtown Yorkton. NHL, last night, Carolina keeps rolling. 7 wins in a row to start the playoffs. They did that once. And when they did, They ended up winning the Stanley Cup. Maybe that's a good omen for them. They beat Philadelphia 4-1 yesterday as Carolina now leads that series 3-0. Two games tonight, Montreal at Buffalo, Sabres up 1-0. Vegas at Anaheim, they are tied at 1. Meantime, at the Centennial Cup, Niverville Nighthawks, Manitoba Junior Hockey League champs, beat the host Summerside last night 5-4 in overtime. Today, Flin Flon will play Longueuil out of Quebec. Tomorrow, that's Saturday, Flin Flon will play Toronto, and Niverville plays its second game as well, taking on Thunder Bay. Western Hockey League finals get going this weekend. Prince Albert Raiders taking on the Everest Silvertips. Game one tonight, game two tomorrow. Blue Jays were off yesterday, started a three-game series today in L.A. against the Angels. Having a look at Rock weather, mix of sun and cloud today, 60% chance of afternoon showers. Wind northwest 20, gusting to 40 and a high of 14. Partly cloudy tonight, low minus 2. Saturday, mainly sunny, high 10. Sunday, sunny with a high of 15. Monday, mix of sun and cloud, high 17. And Tuesday, sunny and a high of 19. Normal high this time of year is 16. Normal low 3. Sunrise, 5:10. Setting at 8:23. Currently, Kenora, Kamsack, Saskatoon, Melville 2, Foam Lake 3, Esterhazy, Langeberg, Roblin, Russell 1, Fort Capel, Balcarres 0, Regina's at minus 1. Yorkton, sunny sky, northwest wind 18, relative humidity 88%, current temperature 2 degrees. 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I'm Randy Atkinson.

0: Good morning, rockers, and welcome to another Rockin' Big Breakfast with Brian and Randy on this Friday, May the 8th. We'll have Curtis Pelche from McMunn & Yates on the show for Tell Me Something Good.
1: What's he talking about?
0: They're having a barbecue. They're having a barbecue to celebrate, I believe it is 58 years as McMunn as a whole, a company.
1: All right.
0: And, I went to bowling last night.
1: Okay. Well, we'll find out more from Curtis about what's going on.
0: Oh, yeah, definitely. Right?
1: When we do that.
0: Yeah.
1: You were out bowling for dollars, were you?
0: We won our year-end thing. We didn't win. Our team didn't win, but, we went home with $20, so we got a free night of bowling, which was nice. There was pizza from Cameo
1: bowling
0: there.
1: Bowling for dollars.
0: Delicious.
1: Look at that.
0: Delicious Cameo. And my very last game. So you play three games when you go bowling. Very last game. It was like 240 something.
1: Sure.
0: But sure. Never got that. Never got that all year. I got one turkey this year. Okay. But
1: see what happens? It's the same thing in golf. You're having a terrible round. That's it. It's done. Then you birdie the 18th hole.
0: Of course.
1: And you go, I'll be back tomorrow.
0: Yeah.
1: Same thing in bowling. Yeah. Have your best game of the year. I'll be back.
0: That's correct. It's supposed to look like a pretty nice weekend as well, too. You got sunshine all weekend.
1: Yeah, you know, weather-wise, we're sitting pretty nice. A lot of sunshine. Might be some showers this afternoon.
0: Oh.
1: Could be a little bit of that with a high of 14. And 10 Saturday, then 15, 17, 19 into next week. Normal high 16. So we're starting on the plus side, too. We're at 3 degrees right now, so shooting for 14. So not a bad day. A bad weekend overall, and people will start getting more stuff done in the yard because it's all drying out.
0: Oh,
1: you can start raking without pulling stuff out.
0: Yeah. And
1: let's get at her, honey. Oh, by the way, Sunday.
0: Sunday.
1: Yeah.
0: Hyundai.
1: Mother's Day.
0: Mother's Day, Sunday.
1: Isn't it?
0: Mother's Day.
1: Sunday, Mother's Day.
0: Spot there.
1: Let's not forget. Come on.
0: Yeah.
1: You know, what you got to get? Mom, what's going on? So make sure you put a little thought into it. Mom's probably been hinting all year long.

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opportunity. Let the conversation be always full of grace, seasoned with salt, so that you may know how to answer everyone. Colossians chapter 4, verse 5 to 6 is your word of life.

From the Rock Newsroom, good morning. I'm Randy Atkinson with the Rock 98.5 local news update. For many, it's a race against geography. While the man-made gates can only discharge 1 or 2 inches of water per week, heavy spring can see up to 3 feet of water rush into a lake over the same period. 35 Saskatchewan communities have declared local states of emergency as widespread flooding continues to impact areas in the province. 14 of those declarations have come in the past 48 hours. SPSA is working with multiple agencies, including Ministry of Health, Ministry of Community Safety, and Highways, to provide resources and support to affected communities. Sask Water Security Agency reported that the Carrot River is seeing record flows in certain areas, and Smoky Burn recorded the highest water flow in its history, nearly 1,000 cubic meters per second, 5 times higher than the normal flow. Good Spirit Lake is at flood level height. Communities west of Kenora along Highway 5 all affected, and a whole lot more fighting the floods right now. Well, thoughts of summer vacation? Well, maybe a spark and a sense of nostalgia. Few experiences capture that retro feeling like a drive-in movie. That's right. Clearwater Drive-In, located just off Highway 4.

0: Less than a 10-minute drive halfway between Clearwater Lake and Kyle. So they've got one of the last of the four drive-ins that remain, which were really common way back in Saskatchewan during the peak years of the 1950s through to the 1980s. Today, the only four that remain, Prairie Dog in Carlisle, Twilight Drive-In Wolseley, Jubilee at Manitou Lake, and Clearwater Drive-In near Kyle and Clearwater Lake. Most are located near seasonal resort areas, continuing to draw crowds seeking that nostalgic movie-going experience. Go to the drive-in. Saskatchewan Rough Rider Foundation has returned more than $5 million to communities across the province over the past year, including $3.3 million invested directly into amateur football programs across the province. Foundation announced the milestone this week, highlighting support for initiatives including scholarships for Indigenous students, North Saskatchewan Football League expanded funding for kids sports as well. According to the foundation, funding is helping to provide athletes with access to football programs, equipment, and develop opportunities in their areas. A former U.S. President Barack Obama is in Toronto today, delivering a keynote speech at the Canadian think tank. 44th president set to headline Canada's 2020s gala at the Fairmont Royal York. Now, Obama made three official visits to Canada when he was president, coming first to Ottawa in 2009. Then Obama was back in Canada for G8 and G20 summits. The Canada 20 event, which is not open to the media, marks his second visit to Toronto. Time now for the Thorsness Appliance Sports Desk. You need appliances, Maytag, Whirlpool, KitchenAid. From the Appliance Guys, Thorsness Appliance, 14 Betts, downtown Yorkton. NHL last night, Carolina beats Philadelphia 4-1, as Carolina now has a 3-0 series lead there. Tonight, Montreal at Buffalo, Sabres up 1-0, Vegas at Anaheim, they're tied at 1. Centennial Cup, Summerside PEI, Niverville Nighthawks, Manitoba Champs beat the host team Summerside 5-4 in overtime. Flin Flon will play Longueuil today. Then Saturday, Flin Flon will take on Toronto. Niverville will play Thunder Bay. Western Hockey League final gets going tonight and tomorrow. Games 1 and 2, the Prince Albert Raiders and the Everett Silvertips. Baseball, Jays off yesterday. Start a 3-game series today in L.A. against the Angels. Turning to rock weather, mix of sun and cloud through the day today. 60% chance of getting some showers. Wind northwest 20, gusting to 40 and a high of 14. Partly cloudy tonight, low down to minus 2. Saturday, mainly sunny, high 10. Sunday, sunny, high 15. Monday, mix of sun and cloud, high 17. Tuesday, sunny and a high of 19. On the roundup, Kenora, Kamsack, Fort Capel, Balcarra, Saskatoon, Melville 3. Foam Lake, Esther Hazy, Langeberg 2. Roblin, Russell 1, Regina 0. Yorkton, sunny sky, wind northwest 11. Relative humidity, 81%. Current temperature is 3 degrees. 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I'm Randy Atkinson.
1: 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It's your music. 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

0: That was Switchfoot. Let It Out on The Rock 98.5. You have 1 hour. That's 1 hour left for the Eats and Treats Mother's Day giveaway. And what do you have to do, Randy? You have to head down to The Rock Facebook page.
1: Give us a follow. How do you do that? Get on your computer, get on your laptop,
0: tablet,
1: get on your
0: smartphone.
1: Yep. Anything smart. Oh,
0: anything
1: boy.
0: Smart.
1: Oh, boy.
0: Oh, yeah.
1: Okay, so you're on Facebook. You hit 98.5 The Rock.
0: Yeah.
1: And up comes...
0: Up comes a page, you scroll down about six or seven posts, and then boom, you found a picture of some kind of Hyundai car, and with a woman in front of it, boom,
1: there it is.
0: You found it. And what can you win? You can win a complete detail package from Yorkton Hyundai.
1: You will be mom's favorite this year.
0: Oh, yeah, for sure.
1: You win this for her.
0: Yeah.
1: Hey?
0: Oh, yeah, for sure.
1: She's not going to let you ride in it anymore, but that's okay.
0: No, my mom got it.
1: Clean.
0: My mom got a little excited as well for the thing. But she can't. I told her she can't enter or whatever.
1: Yeah, there you go.
0: Yeah.
1: I'll tell you, it just smells great, looks great, clean. It's just, it's almost like you bought a brand new car all over again. So, yeah, get your mom registered because we're drawing when? Today?
0: About
1: here?
0: An hour or so,
1: Oh, boy, you haven't got much time. So, moms, wake the kids up and get them registered. Stirred for you. Come on. Let's get something done here this morning while you're having your coffee and just getting rolling on a Friday. Happy Friday, everyone.
0: Happy Friday.
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0: John Reddick with The Way on The Rock 98.5. You're listening to The Rock and Big Breakfast with Brian and Randy. And can't wait to watch my team, Montreal Canadiens, play tonight. That's Canada's team.
1: They better be better than they were in the first game. And I think it was just having played seven games, Tampa. Now you got to kind of just jack up again, and that just can't happen overnight. So they'll be better tonight.
0: Oh, for sure. And, can't give up the puck. That's what I found they did a lot. And they outshot Buffalo, too.
1: And I never look at that. The shots can be from anywhere kind of thing.
0: Yeah.
1: I look for quality chances that teams get to score, and can they get inside? Can they get down low?
0: Oh, yeah.
1: And you look at Carolina last night against Philly, you know, and they get Jalen Chatfield, the defenseman, scoring. Nicholas Ehlers on a play that I watched over and over.
0: Yeah.
1: How do you get a faceoff in your own zone, Carolina, and in two passes, because a guy flipped the puck out, knocks it over to Ehlers, he's in all alone.
0: Wow.
1: I go, what happened? Talk about a defensive breakdown.
0: Yeah.
1: It's like you face off in your own zone. 3 seconds later, you got a breakaway.
0: Yeah.
1: Like, holy McMoley. This is a good team, this Carolina team.
0: Oh, for sure.
1: May not know a lot of players, but you know players like Jordan Staal, who's been around. Sebastian Aho has been around a lot. Jacob Slavin. This Logan Stankoven is scoring a lot of goals. Seth Jarvis has played on Team Canada's. Taylor Hall from his Edmonton days and everywhere else playing there and playing well.
0: Yeah, right still now. Shining.
1: Yeah,
0: Taylor Hall.
1: There they are. 6-0 in the playoffs. 7-0.
0: Up 3-0.
1: 7-0. What were you saying about their goaltender, Freddie Anderson?
0: Yeah, Freddie Anderson. He's tied right now with the current franchise record at seven games in playoffs.
1: I think that happened with Cam Ward in goal for him back in the date was when Carolina won the Stanley Cup.
0: Ooh.
1: They went off to a run like this. 7-0. That's why he's tied right now for the team record. You got Colorado. I don't even see them coming up here. Probably not till Saturday, I guess, because Vegas is in Anaheim. And boy, that rink will just be wild with Anaheim having one game two in Vegas. So that's pretty big for them. Centennial Cup got going. Niverville. That's right. Niverville, Manitoba, south of Winnipeg. The MJHL champs beat the host Summerside 5-4 in overtime.
0: Wow.
1: Now, Flin Flon will play today against Longueuil. Both Niverville, Flin Flon will play tomorrow on Saturday as well. And the Blue Jays off yesterday, so they'll get going today in Los Angeles against the Angels.

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1: From The Rock Newsroom, good morning, I'm Randy Atkinson with The Rock 98.5 local news update. Legacy Co-op out of Yorkton returned $2.6 million to members through its equity cashback program. The co-op generated more than $128 million in sales, net earnings $4.4 million. The board then approved the member allocation of $2.6 million with $1.5 million paid out as cashback. These returns based on purchases that are made, of course, by members between February last year, January this year. And Legacy Co-op continues to invest in the region big time through employment, community support in many areas, and local initiatives, keeping 100% of the profits right here. Extreme spring snow melt has triggered local states of emergencies across east central Saskatchewan. RM of Good Lake and the RM of Buchanan both have declared disaster status as record runoff washes out roads and threatens residential properties. While the lake level is still rising slowly, all four control gates on Good Spirit Lake have been open to their maximum capacity, but it could take 8 to 10 weeks to return the lake to summer level, although they anticipate the immediate danger area should subside within the next week or two. Snowpack melt in some already flooded areas of east central and northeastern Saskatchewan is going to accelerate in the coming days. Warmer temperatures, while flows in some areas have begun to recede, other basins have not yet reached their peak. Meantime, the first Saskatchewan crop report for 2026 seeding underway, mainly in the south. Farmers in the southwest, 7% done, southeast, 5%, west central region, 1%. Northeast, northwest, east central region delayed due to a combination, flooding, cold temperatures, and still some frozen soil. There was very little rainfall last week. Rock Glen area recorded the most, 8 millimeters, followed by Carnduff at 3. Provincial seeding, the progress would be at about 3% at this time of year. At the top of Signal Hill in St. John's, Newfoundland, Tuesday afternoon, but it was a steady stream of people walking around a rocky cliff and gasping. Some cheered, some took out their phones, capture the moment, rush of awe as an iceberg floated in the ocean below, cleaved off from a Greenland glacier and delivered by the Labrador Current. Spring parade of icebergs, mostly unique to Newfoundland Labrador this year, seen almost twice the average number of bergs. As of Wednesday afternoon, satellite data showed nearly 520 icebergs off the east coast of Newfoundland and southern Labrador. This time last year, there were about 426. Awe-inspiring seeing those big icebergs go floating by you. Time now for the Thorsness Pine Sports Desk, serving the Parkland for more than 70 years with Maytag, Whirlpool, KitchenAid. Got to see the appliance guys, Thorsness Appliance, 14 bets, downtown Yorkton. NHL last night, Carolina continues to roll, beating Philadelphia 4-1 and lead that series 3-0. Tonight, Montreal and Buffalo. Buffalo up 1-0, and Vegas is at Anaheim. They're tied at 1. Centennial Cup, Niverville Nighthawks, Manitoba champs, open with a victory, 5-4 over host Summerside. Game decided in overtime today. Flin Flon, SJHL champs, taking on Longueuil. Tomorrow, Flin Flon will play Toronto. Niverville will take on Thunder Bay. Western Hockey League final gets going tonight and tomorrow in Everett, Washington. The Prince Albert Raiders, 12-3 in the playoffs, taking on the Everett Silvertips. They've been even better, 12-1. And when they come back to Prince Albert for games 3 and 4, that is going to be next Tuesday and Wednesday. Raider fans sold those games out in 20 minutes' time. They're ready for the finals, no question. Let's go to Rock Weather. Mix of sun and cloud through the day today. 60% chance of getting some afternoon showers. Wind northwest 20, gusting to 40 and a high of 14. Partly cloudy tonight, low minus 2. Saturday, mainly sunny, high 10. Sunday, sunny, high 15. Monday, mix of sun and cloud, high 17. And Tuesday, sunny and high of 19. Normal high this time of year is 16. Normal low 3. Sunrise was at 5:10. Setting later tonight at 8:23. Currently, Kenora, Kamsack, Fort Capel, Balcarra, Saskatoon, Melville 3. Foam Lake, Esterhazy, Langeberg 2. Roblin, Russell 1. Regina 0. Yorkton, sunny sky, wind northwest 14. Relative humidity 81%. Current temperature is 3 degrees. 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

The word of life is from Colossians chapter 4, verse 5 to 6. Be wise in the way you act towards outsiders. Make the most of every opportunity. Let your conversation be always full of grace, seasoned with salt, so that you may know how to answer everyone. Colossians chapter 4, verse 5 through 6 is your word of life.

0: Lauren Daigle, still Rolling Stones on the Rock 98.5. It's 7:15, 8:15 in Manitoba. My name is Brian Sedley. We got Randy Atkinson on the other side as well. And it's that time of the day. It is that time for the pun
1: of the day.
0: All right, this one got a little inspiration last night. Pun of the day. There we go. A little inspiration last night. Found this one online as well, too, just like I found the last one. And has to do with my pizza last night. I had one part where the cheese fell off and almost onto my lap. So how do you repair a broken pizza, Randy?
1: How do you do that?
0: With tomato paste.
1: See? That'll work.
2: Now it's time for Moments That Motivate with humorist Tim Lovelace.
3: My Uncle Otis had a saying, if you're looking for me, look for the shade. I was reminded of his expression while performing at an outdoor music festival. It was not a typical hot summer day. It was a scorching, sizzling, mind-melting day. The large stage had a roof, so I didn't see a sunburn in my future. However, I was concerned for the festival attendees. By the time the concert started, the sun was beyond brutal. I was sitting backstage, listening to a group and waiting on my slotted time to perform when I noticed the covering over the stage was affording a shady spot on the ground to the left of center stage, and yet no one was sitting there. Just then, I saw a lady in the audience stand up. She proceeded to take her chair to the shady area and sat there by herself. A few minutes later, three of her friends joined her. Then slowly, people started moving to where she was sitting. Soon, there were probably around 75 people sitting near her. It only took one person making an obvious right choice to encourage others to do the same. With very little effort, she became a leader. Making the right decision does so much more than just having a positive impact on our personal lives. It affects others around us and can even affect people we may never know. In the heat of daily battles, may we all strive to make the right choice. He who dwells in the shelter of the Most High will abide in the shadow of the Almighty. Look for the shade.
2: To learn more about humorist, speaker, and storyteller Tim Lovelace, or to find out when Tim will be in your area, go to timlovelace.com and be sure to follow Tim on social media.
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4: For who is God besides the Lord? 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

0: Hallelujah for the Cross by Newsboys on the Rock 98.5. It's 7:25, 8:25 in Manitoba. And on this day, it is on this day, on May 8th, in 1945, following Germany's unconditional surrender, World War II in Europe officially ended at midnight. Although the war in the Pacific continued until the Japanese surrender in September. On this day in 1980, following a global vaccination program, the WHO officially declared that smallpox was eradicated. For centuries, acute infectious disease was one of the world's most dreaded plagues. On this day in 1886, American pharmacist John S. Pemberton developed Coca-Cola, a drink to be originally billed as a cure of all time. In 1959, Little Caesars Pizza is founded by Mike and Marion Illich in Garden City, Michigan.
1: And in,
0: in 1970, on this day, a month after Paul McCartney announced that he had left the Beatles, the British rock group Let It Be, it was their last original studio album to hit the record shops.
1: Let it be, let it be.
0: Wonderful song.

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1: 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I'm Randy Atkinson with a Rock 98.5 local news update. Not often you get a race, you're in a race against geography, and I'll tell you what, rivers and creeks right now, man-made gates with all the flooding, can only discharge 1 to 2 inches of water a week. Heavy spring can see up to 3 feet of water rush into a lake over that same period. 35 Saskatchewan communities have declared local states of emergencies, and 4

14 of those declarations came just in the past 48 hours. Right now, Water Security Agency reported the Carrot River is seeing record flows in certain areas. Smoky Burn, hadn't really heard of this one, but guess what? Highest water flow in its history at nearly 1,000 cubic meters per second, about five times higher than the normal flow. Good Spirit Lake is at flood level high. Communities west of Kenora, north of Kenora, all around up there, they're experiencing flooding too. And it's not done yet because there's still snowpack and the weather is certainly getting a little bit warmer too. One of the things you used to do, summer vacation, maybe just in the summer at all, and that was down, head down to the drive. You know what? Drive-in theaters, 1950s to around the 1980s, had a great run of 30 years when lots of people went to drive-in movies. Now there's only four remaining in the province: Prairie Dog in Carlisle, Twilight in Wolseley, Jubilee Drive-In at Manitou Beach, and Clearwater Drive-In near Kyle. Now, most located near seasonal resort areas, at course, to draw crowds seeking a nostalgic movie going experience, maybe when you're out at the lake. Former President Barack Obama in Toronto today to deliver a keynote speech at a Canadian think tank. 44th president set to headline Canada's 2020s gala at the Fairmont Royal York. Obama made three official visits to Canada while he was president, first coming in Ottawa 2009 to meet with then Prime Minister Stephen Harper. Obama later came to Canada for the G8 and G20 summit meetings. Canada 2020 event, which is not open to the media, will mark Obama's second official visit to Toronto. Consular officials are on their way to the Canary Islands to meet with four Canadians on board a deadly hantavirus-stricken cruise ship. Federal government says three people with connections to the cruise are isolating at home in Ontario and Quebec, and they are not showing any symptoms. Officials have not said when and where the affected people arrived in Canada. Spanish authorities are prepared to receive more than 140 asymptomatic passengers and crew have been isolating on the boat when it docks this weekend. World Health Organization has said it received reports of 8 cases, including 3 deaths from the outbreak. Time now for the Thorsness Pine Sports Desk, serving the parkland for more than 7 decades with Whirlpool, KitchenAid, Maytag. From the appliance guys, Thorsness Pine's 14 bets. Downtown Yorkton. Carolina looked good again, beating Philadelphia 4-1 NHL playoffs. Carolina up 3-0. They've won their first 7 playoff games. Montreal at Buffalo tonight. Sabres up 1-0. Vegas at Anaheim tied at 1. Centennial Cup. Junior A hockey supremacy out in Summerside, Prince Edward Island. Niverville Nighthawks, Manitoba champs, open with a win 5-4 against host Summerside. They did that in overtime. Flin Flon takes on Longueuil of Quebec today. Tomorrow, Flin Flon will play Toronto. Niverville will take on Thunder Bay. Meantime, as far as the Western Hockey League is concerned, final gets going tonight. PA Raiders in Everest play the Silvertips. Game 1, best of 7. Jays off yesterday. Started 3-game series in LA against the Angels today. Rock weather, mix of sun and clouds, 60% chance of afternoon showers. Wind northwest 20, gusting to 40, high 14. Partly cloudy tonight, low down to minus 2. Saturday mainly sunny, high 10. Sunday sunny, high 15. Monday, mix of sun and cloud, high 17, and Tuesday, sunny, high 19. On the roundup, Kenora, Camsack, Foam Lake, Esterhazy, Langeberg, Regina, Melville, 5, Fort Capel, Balcarres, 6, Roblin, Russell, 4, Saskatoon, 7. Yorkton, sunny sky, wind northwest 20. Relative humidity, 67%. Current temperature, 5 degrees. 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I'm Randy Atkinson.

0: Phil Wickham, Glory on the Rock 98.5, coming up on the show. We'll have Simple Words with Kathleen Gibson and the Proof of Its Love. We are Vessel 740-840 in Manitoba. And today is a day for the Yorkton Bowl Arena, 65th anniversary. Come on down.
1: Quick reminder.
0: Yeah, definitely.
1: You know, to get down there. When are they going to be there? 1 o'clock.
0: 1 o'clock,
1: or something?
0: Brad what said. They got? Yeah, they got coffee and cake. They'll
1: coffee
0: be serving.
1: Coffee and cake, celebrating. Yeah. Isabel Cook, 99 years old, matriarch of the first owners of the bowling alley, is supposed to be there today.
0: Wow,
1: there's going to be a lot of people around her who are going to know her. Why don't you drop down, get a little cake, get a little coffee? Who knows? Isabel maybe still throws the ball. Do you think 99 could
0: maybe
1: never know? Get on down to celebrate with them.

0: We are vessel proof of his love on the Rock 98.5. And the birthdays are right here coming up. All right, birthdays.
1: Right here coming up. Yeah. It's time multitasking. For birthdays, everybody.
0: Time for birthdays, that's
1: what
0: correct.
1: What do you got? Fire away.
0: All right, first one is the king of Latin pop. One of the most successful crossover artists in music
1: Ricky
0: history.
1: Martin.
0: No, okay. I mean, he is actually one of the most. His single, Balamos, is featured in the film Wild Wild West. It became the first number one on the U.S. Billboard Hot 100, marking his first crossover in the English market.
1: Julio Iglesias.
0: Yeah, close. Enrique.
1: Oh, Enrique. Yeah. All right.
0: Enrique Iglesias.
1: That's either the son or the dad.
0: Oh.
1: One is the father, one is the dad.
0: So, yeah, 51 years old today.
1: Oh, that'd be the son.
0: Yeah.
1: Okay.
0: All right, next up, born in Amsterdam in 1953.
1: Okay.
0: This drummer is known for the thunderous double bass technique and massive custom drum kits.
1: Oh, boy.
0: He was a legendary co-founder and drummer of Van Halen.
1: Van Halen. I don't know Van Halen's drummer. Who is that?
0: Alex Van Halen.
1: Oh, well, yeah. He's kept his brother in there.
0: 73 years old.
1: All right.
0: Up next, she played Laura Ingalls. On Little House on the Prairie. Remember
1: Little
0: that show?
1: House on the Prairie. Yeah, I do. I do. With Michael Landon. Yeah. So I can't remember her name, though.
0: So she became the youngest person to receive a star on the Hollywood Walk of Fame. Melissa Gilbert.
1: Yeah, Melissa Gilbert.
0: 62
1: right,
0: today.
1: Right. Yeah. Okay.
0: She's next up, he was born May 8th, 1932. Died December 30th in 1970 at the age of 38 years old.
1: Oh, wow.
0: He was pretty a professional young. Boxer, nicknamed the Big Bear.
1: The Big Bear?
0: Yeah.
1: Sonny Liston.
0: There it is. I don't even have to say anything more.
1: Sonny Liston.
0: There it is. Yeah, Sonny Liston, birthday.
1: Felled by Cassius Clay.
0: Cassius Clay.
1: Before he was Muhammad Ali, and he had never taken a beating. And everybody said, Ali, he may die.
0: Yeah.
1: This guy punches so hard. Didn't happen.
0: And next up, we have, by the little song in the background, not going to give it away, but you'll probably find it. He was born May 8th, 1940, died December 31st, 1985, okay. Age of 45 years old.
1: Hang on.
2: Share old memories, play a song again.
1: Oh, gosh, yeah.
0: When that's a...
2: to the garden party.
1: Oh, Ricky Nelson.
0: There it is. Yeah, Ricky Nelson was a pioneering American musician and actor, famously known as the first teen idols.
1: Well, yeah, the Ozzy and Harriet, the show. He was mom and dad, and Ricky was on that. He gets to sing this.
0: Yeah, and great song. Yeah, definitely. And he was 45 when he passed.
1: Yeah, he died way too young.
0: And that is birthdays for today on May 8th. If you know of someone that is having a birthday,
1: sure.
0: Just let us know. Just let us know. Or if it's yourself that's having a birthday, just let us know on our Rock Facebook or Instagram page.
1: All right.
3: I'm not having a heart attack, I said, but no one listened. Things spin when you arrive at emergency, complaining of chest pain and trouble breathing. So many people checked me out, poking and slapping wires and sticky pads all over the place that I felt like a cookie crumb at an ant picnic.
0: Or who are you calling?
3: I'd told them they could rule out a heart attack when the triage nurse asked what I'd been doing when the pain started. I was rolling down a hill and I heard a pop, I said. She hesitated, but wrote it down. She didn't ask why I was rolling down the hill, and I was in pain, so I didn't think to tell her. I'd spent the morning with our grandchildren at the playground with the hill plunk in the middle, the perfect rolling hill. I heard the pop deep in my chest about three rotations down. I remember thinking that it wasn't a good sound, and that perhaps I should have left the rolling down the hill part to the little ones. After all that testing proved me right, the X-ray technician studied my chart. Rolling down the hill, she said slowly. Were you alone at the time? Oh, Lord, I'm not the only Nana who forgets I'm not a child anymore. Today, protect not only our little ones, but the Nanas who forget they're not. Because at our funerals, we want our grandkids to rise up and call us blessed, not to stand up and sing, Pop Goes the Nana. For Simple Words, I'm Kathleen Gibson at kathleengibson.ca.
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4: 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For who is God besides the Lord? And who is the Rock except our God?

0: A good Christian family invited neighbors over for dinner. They sat down at the table and the mother asked her 5-year-old son Michael to say grace. There was an awkward pause, son, the mother said. Just say what Daddy said at breakfast this morning. Obediently, the boy repeated, Dear God, we've got those awful people coming to dinner tonight. Help us. Amen. If you feel a little bit like Michael when it comes to sharing your faith, would you do something? Smile, then reflect on God's love for you in sending His one and only Son, and allow that love to transform you. Jesus said that the world will know we are Christians by our love. And if you invite your neighbors over, you may want to serve your 5-year-old dinner in his room.
1: This is Laugh Again with Phil Calloway. 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

0: That's right. It's Rock 98.5, and today is Coconut Cream Pie Day. And with Coconut Cream Pie, it seems to have begun its delicious journey during the late 19th and early 20th centuries.
1: Really?
0: Yeah. Back in 1895, Franklin Baker, a flour miller from Philadelphia, received a shipment of coconuts from Cuba as payment for a debt owed to him. Recognizing the shipment as an opportunity, Baker established a factory to shred and dry coconut meat to make coconut more accessible to American bakers and homemakers.
1: See, you get something sent to you you don't want, and you're like, what am I going to do with this? And you're upset and angry. Instead, try to figure out a way that you can make this work for you.
0: Yeah.
1: So what does he do? Coconut cream pie.
0: Yeah.
1: Wow.
0: Yeah.
1: Nice invention, buddy.
0: Oh, yeah, for sure. So National Coconut Cream Pie Day is on today. Ooh. It celebrates its own slice of deliciousness made with a sweet coconut cream filling.

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2: 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I'm Randy Atkinson with a Rock 98.5 local news update. Legacy Co-op has returned $2.6 million to members through its equity cashback program. Co-op generated more than $128 million in sales, net earnings $4.4 million. The board approved then the member allocation of $2.6 million with $1.5 million paid out as cashback. These returns are based on purchases made by members between February last year, January this year. Legacy Co-op continues to invest big time in the region as well through employment, community support, local initiatives, keeping 100% of the profits right here. Extreme spring snow melt has triggered local states of emergency across east central Saskatchewan, the latest the RM of Good Lake and the RM of Buchanan. Both have declared disaster status as of record runoff washes out roads and threatens residential properties. While the lake is still rising slowly, all four control gates on the Good Spirit Lake have been open to maximum capacity. They say it's still going to take 8 to 10 weeks to return the lake to summer levels, although they say the immediate danger should subside within the next week or two. The problem is snowpack is still out there in a big way, and the temperatures are warming up. Just means more melting. Meantime, there was always an estimated price for Saskatchewan's refit of its coal-fired power plants. Now it's climbed to $26 billion over the next 25 years. This, according to documents obtained by the Saskatchewan NDP. Figures are part of a slide deck presented to Sask Power's board last year and made public by the opposition this week. One of the slides, titled Coal Fleet Life Extension, indicates an initial capital sustainment investment of $393 million. But then there's $11.4 billion for the 20-year life of the extension, plus $1.4 billion in transmission costs, another $13 billion for fuel. That figures out to about $26 billion. Meantime, Saskatchewan Rough Rider Foundation doing good work as well, and of course, returning a lot of money back to communities here. The Grey Cup was all over the province, $5 million going back to communities across the province, including $3.3 million invested directly into amateur football programs across the province. Foundation announced the milestone this week, highlighting support for initiatives, including scholarships for Indigenous students, North Saskatchewan Football League, and expanded funding for kids sport. Time now for the Thorsness Supply and Sports Desk, serving the Parkland for more than 70 years with Maytag, Whirlpool, KitchenAid. Got to see the appliance guys. Thorsness Appliance, 14 Betts, downtown Yorkton. NHL last night, only one series resumed. Carolina still rolling. Beat Philadelphia 4-1 in Philly yesterday. Carolina's up in that series 3-0, looking really good in the playoffs. Tonight, Montreal at Buffalo. Habs going to have to play a whole lot better than they did in game one. Get that intensity and that grit going again and get that speed going. up against a good team as well. Buffalo should be another good one tonight. Sabres lead the series 1-0. Meantime, Vegas is at Anaheim. They're tied at 1. Centennial Cup got going in Summerside, Prince Edward Island last night. Niverville, Manitoba champs beat the host team Summerside 5-4 in overtime. Flin Flon, SJ champs will play Longueuil today. Flin Flon plays Toronto tomorrow, and then they'll take on Thunder Bay Saturday. Meantime, Western Hockey League gets going with their championship. PA Raiders at Everest to play the Silver Tips. When they come back to Prince Albert, that is going to be for games 3 and 4 next Tuesday and Wednesday. And Raider fans had those games sold out in 20 minutes. Hockey crazy in Prince Albert. Let's have a look at Rock weather. Mix of sun and cloud today. 60% chance of getting some afternoon showers. Wind northwest 20, gusting to 40, high 14. Partly cloudy tonight, low down to minus 2. Saturday, mainly sunny, high 10. Sunday, sunny, high 15. Monday, mix of sun and cloud, high 17. And Tuesday, sunny with a high of 19. Normal high this time of year is 16. Normal low 3. Sunrise, 5:10, setting at 8:23 tonight. Currently, Kenora, Camsack, Foam Lake, Esterhazy, Langeberg, Regina, and Melville all at 5 degrees. Fort Capel, Balcarra 6, Roblin, Russell 7, Saskatoon also at 7. Yorkton, sunny sky, northwest wind 20, relative humidity 67%, current temperature 5 degrees. 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
3: Congratulations to Doug Forster, Petroleum Manager at Legacy Co-op, on being selected by his fellow directors to receive the Chamber's 2025 Director of the Year Award. The presentation occurred at the Chamber's recent AGM. During his State of the City address at the Chamber AGM, Mayor Keenly encouraged residents to visit the website shapeyourcity.yorkton to view the Downtown and West Broadway Corridor Plan update. This update will provide clear, practical direction to support decision-making and redevelopment downtown for the next 10 years. Mayor Keenly also reported that over the past 12 months, 122 new businesses applied for business licenses, bringing the total number of licenses to just over 1,000. 29 commercial building permits were also issued over the year. Recently, representatives from the Yorkton Chamber attended the Saskatchewan Chamber's Advocacy Day in Regina, where they were able to meet with the Premier and 12 Cabinet Ministers. They learned about the plans the various ministries have to assist businesses, and the chambers from across Saskatchewan asked questions. For the Yorkton Chamber of Commerce, this is Juanita Pelagi.
4: Mark Carney's announced a $25 billion sovereignty wealth fund, but real sovereign wealth funds are built on surpluses and resource revenues. This government has only delivered 11 years of deficits and missed opportunities. This sovereign debt fund will not be built from savings, but on the national credit card, creating more debt, more inflation, and more pressure on families already struggling. The Canadian Infrastructure Bank promised private investment and delivered taxpayer losses. Bureaucracy grew, insiders benefited, and Canadians paid the price. Now Mark Carney believes that doing the same thing again will somehow produce a different result. Over $1 trillion in Canadian pension capital has been driven out of this country by red tape, taxes, and blocked projects. If the Prime Minister believes in this wealth fund so strongly, he's free to fund it himself and keep his hands off of Canadians' pensions. It's time to abandon the sovereign debt fund and focus on real growth, investment, and opportunity. I'm Kathy Wagenthal, your Member of Parliament for Yorkton-Malville.

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3: Hey, I'll tell you something good. When you're hungry, and sometimes you think, oh, gee, McMunn and Yates. That doesn't correlate, but it does now. Hey, we welcome from McMunn and Yates, the kingpin, Mr. Pelche. How are you doing?
4: I'm good, thanks. Thanks for having me.
3: Hey, tell me about tomorrow. It's a big thing, Curtis. What's going on?
4: Yeah, so we're hosting our charity barbecue. Sure. It usually corresponds with our big anniversary sale. So this year we're going to have a group of exchange students working the barbecue. It's all by donation, and all proceeds raised will go directly to the group.
3: Okay, so the group with students from here going somewhere.
4: Yes, and then students coming back in reverse, right?
3: Where are they going? Any idea, or you don't know that?
4: I am not too sure where exactly they're going.
3: So they approach you. Is that how this happens?
4: No.
3: Is it like, hey, look, you're always looking to help out different groups, right?
4: We're always looking. So we actually reached out to them this year. You know, in the past, we've done Yorkton Minor Football. We've
3: all
4: done
3: kinds.
4: Boys and Girls Clubs. So all kinds of organizations. Yeah, and this year, you know, we're always trying to keep it kind of youth-related.
3: Sure.
4: Make sure that we can give kids in the community every opportunity we can to support them. So we felt it was kind of important for us to do this.
3: And this is a good thing for kids. This student exchange program, I've talked to others in it too and just said it's great for the kids. These are the leaders of tomorrow. These are kids that are, you know, want to get out there and do good things, right?
4: Yeah, and it's great for them to broaden their horizons,
3: see
4: some new experiences, get some new experiences, see some different sites.
3: Yep.
4: It's a great program for sure.
3: Okay, so when's the barbecue on? Tomorrow from?
4: Barbecue's on Saturday from 11 till 2.
3: Okay.
4: And there will be hot dogs, hamburgers, drinks all ready
3: and everything
4: for you.
3: Else going on. It's all tied in, of course, to the 55th anniversary. I hear you were there day one. Is this true?
4: Well, not quite. It feels like it sometimes,
3: yeah.
4: Right?
3: That happens. But 55 years, McMunn and Yates, of course, been in Yorkton, bought out the Webbers, and it's a sales event, my big anniversary, May 7th to the 12th. So it started yesterday. You got a big thing coming up here because you're going to have a bunch of reps. You got tool sales, all kinds of great things going on for the next 2 weeks.
4: Yeah, Randy, we got sales all throughout the store, and one of our big things is going to be on May 13th. We'll actually have a Milwaukee Pro Day.
3: Great.
4: Where we'll have reps in the store during the day. They're going to be there to answer any of your questions, kind of show demos, explain why Milwaukee tools would be the right answer for each person.
3: Yeah, you know, and those go over real well.
4: Yeah, they're
3: when
4: a great
3: you get
4: draw.
3: The guys there, right, and it's like, oh, really, it does this? You know, they learn so much more.
4: Yeah, and they get hands on the tools, right? They get to feel the tools before they buy them, see if it's going to work for them. A lot of times, you know, even just a nailer, right? It's to find out the weight, how heavy is it actually, and then you realize they're not that heavy. You can carry this around for hours and do your job and be effective. Yeah.
3: Yeah. Oh boy, so much you can learn there. What day is that going to be?
4: May 13th.
3: May 13th.
4: Yes.
3: What day is that?
4: That's on a
3: at?
4: Wednesday.
3: Okay, on a Wednesday, they'll be out there. Okay.
4: Yep.
3: But, of course, the big day tomorrow to kick things off, the barbecue, and that's for exchange students. So we want everybody out. It's supposed to be a nice weekend.
4: Yeah.
3: You know, to get out and kind of support the area. And then you can walk around the store and see some of a lot of stuff that's on sale.
4: Absolutely. Any kind of project you might be looking for, there's going to be sales for
3: and
4: you.
3: And you want to move product out of here, and you even want to move because, you know, you'll have some space now available because Big Terry Melnichuk is stepping aside soon.
4: Yeah.
3: Is he not?
4: Well, that's the word.
3: That's the rumor.
4: Yeah. So
3: maybe he's the guy that's been there for 55 years.
4: He probably has.
3: He would be the guy. He has been at that big desk order for a long, long time. For you guys.
4: Yes.
3: It's hard to get like that experience right.
4: He's
3: so valuable to the store, and you've got many employees like that.
4: Yeah, we've got a lot of great employees out there, but Terry for sure has been a pillar for us for many years. Yes.
3: Yeah. Hey, continued success, everything you're doing at McMunn and Yates and helping in the community. Big barbecue tomorrow starting at 1 o'clock. Of course, out there on Gladstone and York Road, McMunn and Yates, and the big sale is underway. Thanks for doing this, Curtis. We appreciate it. Continued success. Success, and thanks for taking a couple minutes for us.
4: I appreciate it. Thank you, guys.
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I'm Randy Atkinson with a Rock 98.5 Local News Update. Legacy Co-op out of Yorkton returned $2.6 million to members through its equity cashback program. The co-op generated more than $128 million in sales, net earnings $4.4 million. The board then approved the member allocation of $2.6 million with $1.5 million paid out as cashback. These returns based on purchases that are made, of course, by members between February last year, January this year. And Legacy Co-op continues to invest in the region big time through employment, community support in many areas, and local initiatives, keeping 100% of the profits right here. Extreme spring snow melt has triggered local states of emergencies across east central Saskatchewan. RM of Good Lake and the RM of Buchanan both have declared disaster status as record runoff washes out roads and threatens residential properties. While the lake level is still rising slowly, all four control gates on Good Spirit Lake have been open to their maximum capacity, but it could take 8 to 10 weeks to return the lake to summer level, although they anticipate the immediate danger area should subside within the next week or two. Snowpack melt in some already flooded areas of east central and northeastern Saskatchewan is going to accelerate in the coming days. Warmer temperatures, while flows in some areas have begun to recede, other basins have not yet reached their peak. Meantime, the first Saskatchewan crop report for 2026 seeding underway, mainly in the south. Farmers in the southwest, 7% done. Southeast, 5%. West central region, 1%. Northeast, northwest, east central region delayed due to a combination flooding, cold temperatures, and still some frozen soil. There was very little rainfall last week. Rock Glen area.

0: Spring parade of icebergs, mostly unique to Newfoundland and Labrador this year, seen almost twice the average number of bergs. As of Wednesday afternoon, satellite data showed nearly 520 icebergs off the east coast of Newfoundland and southern Labrador. This time last year, there were about 426. Awe-inspiring seeing those big icebergs go floating by you. Time now for the Thorsness Pride Sports Desk, serving the parkland for more than 70 years with Maytag, Whirlpool, KitchenAid. Got to see the appliance guys, Thorsness Appliance, 14 bets, downtown Yorkton. NHL last night, Carolina continues to roll, beating Philadelphia 4-1 and lead that series 3-0. Tonight, Montreal at Buffalo. Buffalo up 1-0, and Vegas is at Anaheim. They're tied at 1. Centennial Cup, Niverville Nighthawks, Manitoba champs, open with a victory 5-4 over host Summerside. Game decided in overtime today. Flin Flon, SJHL champs, taking on Longueuil. Tomorrow, Flin Flon will play Toronto. Niverville will take on Thunder Bay. Western Hockey League final gets going tonight and tomorrow in Everett, Washington. The Prince Albert Raiders, 12-3 in the playoffs, taking on the Everett Silvertips. They've been even better, 12-1. And when they come back to Prince Albert for games 3 and 4, that is going to be next Tuesday and Wednesday. Raider fans sold those games out in 20 minutes' time. They're ready for the finals, no question. Let's go to Rock Weather. Mix of sun and cloud through the day today. 60% chance of getting some afternoon showers. Wind northwest 20, gusting to 40 and a high of 14. Partly cloudy tonight, low minus 2. Saturday, mainly sunny, high 10. Sunday, sunny, high 15. Monday, mix of sun and cloud, high 17. And Tuesday, sunny and high of 19. Normal high this time of year is 16. Normal low 3. Sunrise was at 5:10, setting later tonight at 8:23. Currently, Kenora, Camsack, Fort Capel, Balcarres, Saskatoon, Melville 3. 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I'm Randy Atkinson.
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The word of life today is from Colossians chapter 4, verses 5 through 6. Be wise in the way you act towards outsiders. Make the most of every opportunity. Let your conversation be always full of grace, seasoned with salt, so that you may know how to answer everyone. Colossians chapter 4, verse 5 through 6 is your word of life.

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4: Hello, this is Yorkton MLA David Chan. 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
6: In 1905, a scruffy young man holed up in his apartment in Bern, Switzerland, engaging in complex thought experiments regarding the nature of the universe. With frenzied focus, the physicist worked and reworked his calculations. 4 mind-crunching months later, this man had rewritten much of what was known about how the world works. The man was Albert Einstein. He was 26. Yet despite possessing a great scientific mind, Einstein said, "The more I learn, the more I realize how much I don't know." The Bible frequently points to the majesty of God reflected in His creation. The heavens declare the glory of God. And Job predated Einstein's words with, "Can you probe the limits of the Almighty? They are higher than the heavens." But God's creation glory is even greater than the expanse of universes. In the beginning was the Word. The Word became flesh. There are no mathematical calculations that can explain God's extraordinary act of entering humanity in the person of Jesus Christ. God is not just out there in a universe we cannot begin to know. But He's here alongside us, the Word among us, the Light of Life, whom we can know personally and intimately. Today's encouragement was provided by Our Daily Bread Ministries.
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That's right. It's Rock 98.5 and the Rock and Big Breakfast. My name is Brian Sedley, and welcome to the program. It's 8:40, 9:40 in Manitoba. We have Eason Treats contest winner coming up right after the song here. This is Dear Children, America's C-Word. 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
2: Once again, congratulations to Susan DeZork. She won herself detail from Yorkton Hyundai and West Broadway detail valued at $190. 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And on Monday, Stop the Pump will begin here, and we'll be doing that draw on the Friday. 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

0: Bless Tim and the Glory Boys on the Rock 98.5. Now turning to rock weather. Today, mix of sun and clouds, 60% chance of showers this afternoon with a risk of a thunder shower. Wind becoming northwest, 20 kilometers an hour, gusting 240 near noon, high of 14. Tonight, clearing late this evening, wind northwest, 20 kilometers an hour, gusting to 40, becoming light this evening, low of minus 2. Tomorrow's mainly sunny, wind becoming northwest, 30 kilometers an hour, gusting to 50 near noon, high of 10, low of 3. Sunday, sunny, high of 15, low of 4. Monday, mix of sun and cloud with 30% chance of showers, high of 17, low of plus 4. And on Tuesday, sunny, high of 19, and a low of 7.
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Welcome back to the Rockin' Big Breakfast with Brian and Randy on this wonderful May 8th. It's Friday, TGIF. I'm loving it. It's going to be a nice weather to start the weekend. And yeah, I mean, it's at least the sun is out. Sun's out, guns out. Coming up next, I'm Not Alone, Carrie Job, on the Rock 98.5, your music, your station.

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Brad Pethick, Someone Like You on the Rock 98.5, turning over to Rock Weather. Rock Weather, mixed sun and clouds, 60% chance of showers this afternoon with a risk of a thunder shower. Wind becoming northwest 20 kilometers an hour, gusting to 40 near noon, high of 14. Tonight, clearing late this evening, wind northwest 20 kilometers an hour, gusting to 40, becoming light this evening, low of minus 2. Tomorrow, mainly sunny, wind becoming northwest 30 kilometers an hour, gusting to 50 near noon, high of 10, low of 3. Sunday is sunny, high of 15, low of 4. Monday, mix of sun and cloud, 30% chance of showers, high of 17, low of plus 4. And Tuesday, high of 19, low of 7.

0: Today is Coconut Cream Pie Day. This is the day that we celebrate, and coconut cream pie seems to have began its delicious journey from during the late 19th and early 20th centuries. Back in 1895, Franklin Baker, a flour miller from Philadelphia, received a shipment of coconuts from Cuba as payment for a debt owed to him. Recognizing the shipment as an opportunity, Baker established a factory to shred and dry coconut meat to make coconut more accessible to American bakers and homemakers. Shortly after this time, recipes for coconut cream pie started appearing in cookbooks. National Coconut Cream Pie Day is on today, May 8th, and it celebrates its own slice of deliciousness made with a sweet coconut cream filling. Pie lovers know a thick layer of real whipped cream topped with toasted coconut makes this pie irresistible.
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2: Melanie Watt has always been drawn to hurting kids. As a struggling child without many friends, she'd talk to her horse. God put it in her heart that one day she'd start a ranch for hurting children. Years later, God was faithful. Melanie opened Hope Remains Ranch, which provides Christian equine therapy to hurting kids and adults. The ranch shows people in crisis that true hope is found in Jesus, not in alcohol or drugs. Just as she found comfort with her horse, these animals provide therapy to hundreds of kids. Children who haven't spoken in months do so after a few sessions. It's wonderful how God uses horses to help people thrive once again, or in some cases, for the very first time.
1: To enjoy hundreds of other inspiring stories of people living out their faith, go to thechristianheart.com.
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0: Well, the Montreal Canadiens will play tonight, game number two against the Buffalo Sabres in Buffalo. Hopefully, the Montreal Canadiens, Canada's team, in which I like to call it, hopefully they can do something tonight. Let's tie up this series for Canada.
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1: 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And who is the Rock except our God?

Josh Quinn, Touch of Heaven on The Rock 98.5. My name is Brian Sedley, and you're listening to The Rock and Big Breakfast with Brian and Randy. Coming up next, we have Matthew West, Day One. But I just want to say congratulations to Susan DeZorick, the winner of the complete detail package from Yorkton Hyundai and West Broadway Detail in Yorkton. All she did was she tagged a friend and shared the post. And she was also a follower on our Facebook. If you're not a follower on our Facebook, definitely check out our Facebook page at The Rock 98.5 FM, where you can participate in a lot of contests as well that are coming up. And the post today for The Rock 98.5 on the Facebook is, what's your go-to sweet treats to make for the guests? And one person on here said, Karen actually said, root beer float cake. That'd be okay. Donna said, if I have a few hours, notice lemon meringue pie. But if I see my grandkids coming for a week, Rice Krispie cake with chocolate chips. Wow. Sounds really good. And also this one I haven't had for a while. Nicole said, puff wheat square.

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2: Mom, if you're listening and you have a shameful past, God's coming after you. And it's Satan wants to keep us stuck in our shame so that we don't proclaim boldly the gospel. But you have the hope and you have the word of life to someone that God just might be wanting to send you to set free from that shame.
3: That's Rhonda Stoppy offering insights from God's word about how you can step up and be a more effective, godly mom. And what a great message for this Mother's Day weekend. Rhonda's back with us today on Focus on the Family with Jim Daly. I'm John Fuller, and we're so glad you've joined us.
4: John, it was a great conversation last time. I'm so looking forward to this one. You know, you think about it, especially as guys, we're going, okay, moms of the Bible. But there was great content in there. And you know, so often, I mentioned it last time, we're looking at David and his courage and all the kind of masculine attributes of people in the scripture. It was actually really insightful to hear about a woman's heart in the Bible, mm-hmm. how she was doing what she was doing for the reason she was doing it, whether it was Rahab, whom we started with, right on through to Esther, who wasn't a mom, but she was a stepmom. And, you know, the application of that was eye-opening for me.
3: There was good application
4: for everybody. If you didn't listen last time, get the download through our website or get the app for your phone, and you can listen to every program and podcast that we do here at Focus on the Family. It was just really good. And I'm looking forward to getting back into it today.
3: I am as well, Jim. And the title of the book that we're really covering here is written by Rhonda Stoppy, Moms of the Bible, Life-Changing Lessons from the Fearless, Flawed, and Faithful. Give us a call. We'll tell you more. 800, the letter A, and the word family.
4: Let me just say, how many of you moms feel fearless, flawed, and faithful? Mm. I mean, that's a great draw just to pull you into the program. Rhonda, good to have you back.
2: Yes, and moms on any given day feel fearless, flawed, and faithful.
4: Depends on the
2: rise and the fall of our hormones, of the hour, of how much sleep we didn't get the night before.
4: You know, I appreciate that. And again, I appreciate the fact that we're made in God's image, and we really do concentrate on the masculine attributes of God. We don't concentrate on the feminine attributes of God, and He's all of it, right? He presents as the Father, but we're made in His image. You're made in His image. So how you think as a woman is as much a part of God as how I think as a man, right? I don't know. Maybe I'm the only one having this epiphany. But it just, to me, it seems like pop. You know, that it matters.
2: Yes.
4: How your wife thinks.
2: Yeah.
4: Matters. How your mom thinks matters. So explain that to us. How does a mom think?
2: 1,000 things going 1,000 different directions all at once.
4: That's the best part of mom.
2: And doing 1,000. It's funny because now that I'm a grandmother of 15, mostly very small grandchildren.
4: Now you're bragging.
2: And no, well, and they'll say, Nana this, and Nana can you that, and Nana can you this. Because like Steve and I will watch all of them. And now that he's retired, he's really been amazing how much we've watched all the grandkids. But they'll say, Nana, I need this. And I'm like, Nana does one thing at a time. But when you're in the thick of it, you are literally trying to keep all those things going. And you do sometimes just feel overwhelmed. I can remember being hormonal. I had postpartum depression after my third child. I did not know what it was. I didn't identify it because I'd never had it. But it's a very difficult season because especially when you're a believer and you're like, I need to take every thought captive to the obedience of Christ. I need to handle these emotions and I'm having a really difficult time. And then trying to pretend like you're okay. Go to church on Sunday, everything's fine, smile. The kids know you just yelled at everybody in the car before you got into church. So when we are hormonal, when we are, you know, we snap, we lose it, going back to that child, or if you, you know, undid yourself on dad in the car and the kids listened, going back and asking their forgiveness. You want forgiving people raise forgiving people. So when you teach your children how to ask forgiveness and to forgive, that becomes a normal part of their life too. You know, the world changers in history that God used, their first teachers were not theologians. They were moms in history for their time.
4: Yeah.
2: Who God handpicked for those children. And that's who we are. And we are flawed and we are fearful, but God can make us fearless.
4: You know, and that's a good thing to emphasize. I think as parents, we tend to want to project perfection. We're people of faith. God expects, or we expect that God expects, if I could say it that way, this ability to live a perfect life. You're never going to see that. What you're going to see is we're sinners saved by grace. And to be able to get that into the hearts of our children is so important. But it comes with communication. You have to be able to express that. I'm not a perfect father. I'm sorry I did this or that. Or a perfect mom. And I'm sorry I responded. It feels like we're jumping hurdles to have to express all that. And we become a little lazy, I guess, in our communication. But man, is it critical so your kids have a context for who we are so they don't walk away and say, you're just a hypocrite, mm-hmm. or my mom and dad were hypocrites. Start with, yeah, that's why we need Jesus.
2: Right.
4: Because we're all hypocrites. We can't live a perfect life. I mean, but you got to communicate it is my point.
2: And it's relational and it knits their hearts to our hearts. So like I can remember growing up, my parents were both teenagers and they just learned on the fly. I mean, and they weren't believers until later.
4: They were teenagers when they had you.
2: When they had me and got married.
4: Because I'm sure they were both teenagers.
2: Yes, there you go. Thank you. Yes, they were my mom was a teen mom and my parents were teenagers. But what I needed was real examples from real people that were going to help me in my journey of motherhood and marriage. And, you know, Steve was in youth ministry. I looked around at the teenagers in our youth department who had a good relationship with their parents.
4: Oh, that's good.
2: That invited friends over to their house for all the things. And I was like, I need to know what those ladies know. Mm-hmm. I want to be friends with those older women. And like I mentioned in the last episode, old ladies know stuff. They are the ones that God calls in Titus 2, the older women, to teach the younger. That's the journey woman teaching the apprentice.
4: Yeah.
2: So they invited me to a Bible study. I'm like, I don't need another Bible study. I just want to be a better mom. But what I realized when I went to that study, and I was the only young mom in there, these women were real, and they were genuine. And they talked about in Scripture what we were studying, what they were in that moment being convicted of, and they shared from their successes and their failures. I can write a letter to my younger self. It does no one any good. But if I write it and give it to the next generation, which is what I attempted to do with the book Moms of the Bible, now my stories, the stories of moms in the Bible, the stories of moms in history, can mentor the next generation, and it's relational and it's real. And when I watch these women have relationships with their kids and their kids wanted to follow the God of their mother because they had a relationship with her and they wanted the God she served, that impacted me more than a list of do's and don'ts as a mom.
4: Yeah. You know, when we're looking at the perfect mom and we're saying there isn't one, no one's going to be perfect, but actually there was one until the fall, Eve. And, you know, here she is, a beautiful home, I'm assuming, and a loving husband, and would walk in the garden with the Lord. It doesn't get much better, right? There probably wasn't, well, there wasn't sin in their lives at that point. But she and Adam gave that all up for some reason. What was your observation with the perfect wife and mother up until?
2: So you know how when people say, what do you think, you're God's gift? She was.
4: Yeah, right.
2: She was God's gift to Adam. She was perfect. She was beautiful. She didn't worry about her image. She was made in the image of her God. She knew who she was. And yet, one day, she wanted a little bit more. Man, that brings tears to my eyes. That lie from Satan, just a little bit more. You're missing something. This is something God's withholding from you. He caused her to question God's goodness. And there are seasons in our lives, especially when we're not content, because the Bible says godliness with contentment is great gain. Satan knows that. So if he can steal away our contentment, he can wedge in where we start questioning God's goodness. This marriage isn't what I had hoped it would be. I deserve better. this child that I have isn't measuring up to my expectations. I need to press them harder because I'm a people pleaser and I want people to think I'm a good mom. So I'm going to make my kids measure up to my expectations so people will think well of me.
4: Yeah, look out.
2: People-pleasing is not pleasing. And yet, it's so easy, especially in this social media world where everybody posts the most beautiful picture of their family. Look what I made for dinner last night, and we're all eating keto now, and I have an Etsy store, and I'm making little dresses out of pillowcases on my side hustle, and look how perfectly dressed my kids are at church. And you're like, my kids had Cheerios for dinner last night. I'm hanging on by a thread. And we feel like they have something we don't have. We don't see the whole picture, but we get discontented. And that's what Satan did with Eve. Just a little bit more. See this fruit? Just a little bit more. Just to touch it. Just to nibble at it. Just a taste of it. And she bought Satan's lie. And in it, the world just came crashing all around her. And then she offered it to her husband, who partook of it also. The Bible says Eve was deceived. Adam knew what he was doing and willingly ate of the fruit. But as wives, we can be so easily deceived by a little bit more that we press our husband, work, put in more hours. I want a nicer car. Do this or do that. We can push our husbands toward something that maybe they wouldn't pursue. In the book, I tell a story after my first daughter was born. I left corporate America. We lived in San Francisco Bay Area. I was working, got dressed up for work every day, hair, makeup, the whole thing. And I became a stay-at-home mom. It was boring. And lonely. I didn't have social media back then, so we weren't like on, you know, in contact with each other. And I was frumpy and I felt unattractive, had some weight from the baby, just didn't, you know, my first daughter was a puker. She would puke on down your back, on your clothes. My laundry load was incredible and I smelled like Ode puke all day long.
4: Ode puke.
2: But Sunday morning, I got dressed up for church. And it was like, I'm going to wear my clothes and I'm going to do my hair and I'm going to do my makeup. And I would go to church like that was
4: all together.
2: Social. Like I felt like my old self, right? Because like motherhood, you kind of forget who you are. You lose yourself in that.
4: But that could be a good thing, can it?
2: Once you figure out where you're headed, but in the middle of it, you're trying to wrestle, especially first time moms, you're trying to wrestle with how does this merge? So I went to church and I was pretty well dressed and I felt like I was myself. And a man at church complimented my, you know, you look pretty today. And I'm like, oh, thank you. And then the next Sunday, the man said, oh, you look so pretty today. And I'm like, well, thank you. The third Sunday, I was getting ready for church, putting on my hair and makeup. And this was in the 80s, so I'm talking about putting on your hair.
4: your I remember that big hair.
2: And I thought to myself, I wonder if so-and-so will tell me I look pretty today. And it scared me. Mm. And I went out and I found Steve and I said, babe, I got to tell you what I just thought. And he's like, are you telling me you have feelings for so-and-so? I'm like, not at all. But I'm telling you, I liked the compliment. Mm. And so I was making myself vulnerable to my husband and saying, I need you to tell me when I've made the effort. I always think you look pretty, babe. I'm like, maybe you do. I don't feel pretty. I need you to tell me. But that's
4: good coaching.
2: Right.
4: No, that's good.
2: It is. But that's where Satan gets a foothold in so many of our lives. It's just a nibble. I just enjoy the attention from that man at work who is complimenting me.
4: Well, it's good coaching in that if we're not doing what is needed, that helps. And don't discount it. The fact that I had to say it kind of erases it. Don't do that.
2: Right.
4: Just say, I need a compliment here and there. Because it's, you know, when others compliment me, it's distracting.
2: And then
4: that's
2: when they
4: thing.
2: Forget, don't give them the silent treatment. And they're going, what's wrong? And you're like, if you don't know, I'm not going to tell you. That doesn't work. They are going to forget. So then you say, I got a new dress. Do you like it?
4: Yeah.
2: How do I look
4: great
2: today? You coach them. Because the Bible says that men are to live with their wives according to knowledge, and you're the coach. We don't even know who we are every 28 days. How are they supposed to keep up? We tell them what we need as we need it.
4: That's a good point.
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7: When governments accumulate huge debt, the following negative consequences occur. Increased income taxes for the people who have to ultimately pay for the debt. Inflation as the central banks fund the deficits by increasing the money supply. The country and its people become more vulnerable during recessions, and when government leaders incur large deficits for decades, then that debt will be passed to the next generation, and this is contrary to God's word. Proverbs 13:22 says, A good person leaves an inheritance for their children and their children's children. In other words, a good person leaves assets, not debts. Parents, what kind of a legacy are you leaving for your children and grandchildren by voting for government leaders who incur large deficits and accumulate huge debts? 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
4: Rhonda, one of the things that I found with Jean is the need for community. People will describe, and I'm talking about people that know, social scientists. Men are kind of loners. You know, we certainly will go out and hang out with guys, but usually we're doing something. We're going to play golf. We don't sit around and have just a cup of tea and talk about what's going on in your life. It's just not what we do. We got to be doing something. So we can isolate very easily. Women need community. They thrive in community. I love the fact that my wife has two girlfriends from kindergarten and they still get together, and that's amazing. I have one friendship from college that I stay in touch with. But, you know, it's just that's the epitome of what I'm talking about. Speak to the importance and, you know, Bible moms, but the importance of women in community and what you need, not just what you maybe want to do, but the need for a woman to be connected.
2: Well, let's talk about Naomi. Naomi's husband was like, babe, I got a great idea. We're going to leave our home among our people, among our community, and there's a famine here. So we're going to go to Moab because it's better there, and I can make a living there, and we're going to stay there for a while. We'll come back, but we're going to go there for now. And Naomi trusted her husband's dream. Okay, we'll do it. And pulled her away from her people.
4: Mm-hmm.
2: And put her in a community of idol worshipers who literally sacrifice babies on the altar and burn their babies to the god of Chemosh. How lonely for her.
4: Yeah.
2: And she had her two sons, and then her husband dies once they're there. So she doesn't even have her companion, her best friend. And then her sons marry Moabite women, not Israelite women, which is what was the command for the Jews. And then she doesn't even have that community with her Moabite daughters-in-law, but she's there for them. And then her boys die. And in between that time, the daughters-in-law can't conceive, so she deals with infertility. I understand infertility. I have 8 grandchildren in heaven. And then finally, Naomi's like, that's it. I'm going home. I got to go back to my God. I got to go back to my people. And she says, time to go back to my community, right?
4: Yeah.
2: And she goes back, and she stops, and she says to Ruth and Orpah, go back to your people. I have nothing for you where I'm going. And Orpah's like, peace out. I'm going back to my gods, going back to my family. But Ruth says, your God will be my God. Your people will be my people. Think about what triggered Ruth to make such a covenant to God.
4: Mm-hmm.
2: She watched Naomi go through the most destitute, lonely, heart-wrenching experiences that a woman will ever walk through. And in those trials, she wanted to go back to her God and her people. And sometimes your trial's not about you. Sometimes your children are watching you go through something that you never, ever dreamed you would have to endure. But that trial validates your testimony to them. And that trial is what brought Ruth to want to follow Naomi's God.
4: It didn't end there, though, because, of course, Ruth is being courted by Boaz, and Naomi becomes kind of a very specific mentor to Ruth during that time. Describe that relationship and reaction, what was happening.
2: Well, she brought a Moabite woman first into a people of Israel who did not like the Moabite people. So she has to coach her how to live in that community without offending and, you know, go here, glean in this field. And the Lord so providentially puts Ruth right in the field where Boaz is. And Boaz sees her and he's an older guy and he's like, you know, protecting her. And he's her kinsman redeemer. And Naomi's like, oh my word, he's the one who can marry you and get all this, buy us back, all the things. I don't have time to tell the whole story. But Naomi walked her through all of that. Older women who have walked through the deepest sorrows of life, their value of their advice, because they've lived through those trials. We suffer sometimes, you know, it's not for our own story, but it's to help someone walk through their story. Instead of just shaking your fist at God and saying, if you love me, you would not have let this happen. Sometimes our trial's not about us. It validates our testimony to a watching world and especially to our children and our grandchildren.
4: Yeah. In Moms of the Bible, you recognize unnamed moms. Every young man in the Bible has a mom, right? So you talk about the mother of David. And we don't know her name, but you believe she was a great mom. What gives you that conclusion? He was a crazy man. He's out there fighting lions and bears at, what, 11, 12? You sure she was a crazy mom?
2: She doesn't get a shout out in scripture. I'm like, wait a minute, you're David's mama and we don't know your name? That to me blows me away. I can't wait to meet her in heaven one day and introduce myself. But the point of that is we raise our kids to send them out into the world. We launch them into the world. And for most of us, our names will never be known, and that's okay. God calls us to live in the anonymity of motherhood and letting God be glorified in the lives of our child. I think of in the Bible, I also talk about moms of the Bible, Daniel, Shadrach, Meshach, and Abednego.
4: Yeah.
2: These boys were young teenage boys, and they get taken into captivity along with all of Israel into the Babylonian captivity, and they're chosen out to be special. Attractive, smart, we're going to make you some advisors to the king, change your name, and we want you to eat the king's food. And those four boys say, mm-mm, that's not food that God allows us to eat. I'm just thinking they're piling on the bacon and all the things. They're like, no, we're not allowed to eat all that. Everybody else ate it. But those four boys told the person in charge of them, we're not going to eat that. And he said, no, you have to, because you're not going to put on weight. And if you don't look good, I'm going to look bad and I'm going to suffer the king's wrath. So you got to eat this food. And they're like, give us an opportunity to just eat what we're asking you to let us eat. And if we don't look better at the end of that season, then, you know, we'll talk about it, I guess. And they were great. So what gave those boys that courage to stand up when all of the people in their generation that had been taken into captivity were going, God doesn't care about us. Why do we even want to hold those standards? He let us come into Babylonian captivity. Those four men stood up and said, nope, I would love to know who their moms were. Because there was a foundation there, and I'm sure their dads poured into them also, but this is a book about moms of the Bible. I am not discounting the influence that dads have. My husband was an amazing father and grandfather, and I know the impact that fathers have. But those people were so strong that when Shadrach, Meshach, and Abednego later were like, we will not bow. Even if you put us in the furnace, and even if we die, the Lord could rescue us, but even if he doesn't, we will not bow. Wow, what an influence someone had on their youthful years, and on Daniel too, who became an advisor to so many of those, you know, the Babylonian king and the Persian king, and just, who was their mom? I don't know. But one day we're going to meet them in heaven and we're going to celebrate the influence that they had, not only in their generation, but in my generation, because of the influence that their sons had in history.
4: It's just, it's funny to humanize them that way. I'm thinking of what you said about meeting David's mother. And she goes, oh, he gave me so many ulcers out there in the wilderness. It was terrible.
2: Oy vey. Well, and he fought a lion and he fought a bear. And I'm thinking, if my son came home and said, hey, Dad, so cool today, I was taking care of the sheep, fought a lion, fought a bear, I'd be like, awesome. And then I'd tell my husband, he don't work for you no more.
4: Just
2: get somebody else.
4: It's funny to think outside of the box,
2: and
4: as
2: yet,
4: we say.
2: Because she wasn't a helicopter mom.
4: Yeah.
2: And didn't rescue him from those battles.
4: He learned the skills.
2: God was using those to give him the courage to one day say to Saul, I don't need all your armor. God gave me victory over a lion and a bear, and I know he will give me victory over this giant. Don't rescue our kids. When God sends a trial, we get mad at God. We shake our fist. If you love my kid, trust the Lord has a process, and He is refining them and us for a purpose that we don't know anything about.
4: Rhonda, you have landed the helicopter, as we say, right there, because that's the best modern day advice is encourage, teach, and then let your kids experience life so that they can honor the Lord. And that's a good parenting job when you can do all of that. So thank you for being with us. This has been great. I've really enjoyed this. I wasn't so sure coming in going, okay, mom's at the Bible. John and I have to connect somewhere. But again, I just have loved the insights, and it's just really good.
2: So
4: thank you for doing the mom thing.
2: I'm excited. This is the last of the book. My heart is so filled with hope for the next generation when I consider the influence that you moms will have as you raise your children and nurture them in the Lord. The influence of unnamed mothers have shaped nations, inspired leaders, nurtured artists, motivated ordinary children to accomplish extraordinary things. Let's go forth arm in arm, moms, in our ministry of motherhood for His kingdom and for His glory.
4: Great place to end. Thank you for being with us, Rhonda. This has been great.
2: Thank you.
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4: And let me mention, your generosity to Focus on the Family is helping moms in powerful ways. A woman named Grace said this, "Thank you for all you do. 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Kelly said, "You've helped me as a single mom raising kids on my own. I had so much to learn and so much that I didn't realize until I heard your program. I'm so grateful." And finally, I love this comment from Nancy. She said, "Focus on the Family has been faithful through the years to bring our family back to faith and hope in Jesus. 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
9: 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And on Monday, we'll hear some heartfelt encouragement for husbands and wives.

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1: 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And who is the rock except our God?
2: You communicating to your children many messages. Are you communicating, I accept you just the way you are? You belong to me. You're competent. I've got confidence in you. I love you. You're secure in our relationship. And you're worth more than you'll ever be able to understand. And parents, we can't leave it to pastors and teachers. That's our responsibility.
3: What we say and what we don't say can have far-reaching effects on our children. Today on In Touch, the teaching ministry of Dr. Charles Stanley will get some help recognizing and correcting the potentially damaging attitudes we send to our kids. Here's part two of Messages Parents Send. 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
2: All of us are communicators. And we're communicating messages sometimes very overtly. We say, I love you, or we may say, I don't like you. Or sometimes it can be a very subtle kind of communication. And you know that you can look with someone else and look in their eyes and never blink and send a message, I love you. Or you can send a simple facial expression of approval or disapproval. Or with your gestures, you can talk about without even saying a word. Something about how intense you're feeling and the way you carry yourself, either humped over or standing straight. There are all different kinds of ways we communicate, sometimes in pure silence. We were all communicators. And there's one group of communicators that I want to talk about primarily, though all of us are, and all of us are sending messages, and sometimes they're good, sometimes they're not so good. And the problem is that oftentimes we don't realize what we communicate. Because you see, it's not what we think, it's what we communicate to people that impacts their lives. And I want us to think about these messages that we send as parents. So what I would like to do to make this very practical is this. I want to illustrate some of those circumstances that all of us as parents deal with in our life. And what I want to do is give you the illustration. Then I want to show you how we respond sometimes. Then what does the child hear? And then how should we do it? So let's begin with something very simple, and that is, for example, father comes home and he says, guess what? When the lady gave me the change today, she gave me $7.52 more than was coming to me. So I'm $7.52 to the good. And besides that, when she checks out this evening, she's going to have to shell out the money because she gave me too much. Ho, ho, ho. The father brags about how much money he earned by stealing. The communication to the child is this. My father's dishonest. My father doesn't care that that woman's going to have to shell out $7.52 out of her salary to pay for what he did. My father's idea is get all you can, even if it means hurting someone else. My father's idea is manipulate, do whatever's necessary. And you can mark this down. The children always go a step beyond their parents. If the father steals it by somebody else's mistake, the child will steal it deliberately. Because you see, the message he sent was, it's okay. In other words, the father said, look how lucky I am. And so the parent has sent a message and has communicated that life is like luck. Maybe you will, maybe you don't.

0: Not what's the will of the Father. Not how does God operate. Now, what should he have said? He should have come home and said, guess what happened today? I paid for this and they gave me $7.52, too much. And then I thought about, this doesn't belong to me. It would be stealing me to take from somebody what doesn't belong to me. And besides that, $7.52 is not worth sleeping with a guilty conscience today and tomorrow and next week. And every time I go in that store, every time I see that person, it's going to be on my mind. Son, sweetheart, don't ever steal, don't lie, don't cheat. Because you know what? It'll mess up your conscience. And you want to be able to sleep good every night. You think those kids don't remember that? Yes, they will. They will remember. And you either communicate what is good or you communicate what is destructive. Now, for example, here's a father who's always making comments about women. And he makes comments about how they dress. If they dress seductively, he may make some comment about that. Or he may make a comment about their appearance. They're too thin or too fat or they're too this or too that. And so the daughter's sitting there while the father's just voicing his careless and indifferent opinion about women. What's his daughter thinking? Maybe she's about 12 or 13 or maybe she's 10 or 11. What she's hearing is this. My father doesn't like certain kind of women. Or my father is attracted to certain kind of women. And one thing for certain, if my father's going to keep liking me, I better not gain 1 pound. Or if I'm going to have my father's attention, I need to dress a little bit more to get some attention. What's the consequence? The consequence is this. Whether she has her father's attention or not, she's going to get a man's attention. And she's going to begin, unconsciously, to begin to dress a little bit more seductively to get some guy's attention. Because you know what? If this is what our father likes, must be what men like. And if that's what men like, that's what I'm going to do. And besides that, I know what my father likes. And I certainly want to be pleasing to my father. And so therefore, this is what I'm going to do. Now, she may not sit down and reason that out, but in her subconscious mind, she's going to begin to respond to what she thinks pleases her father and what she heard her father say. Now, what should that father say? Well, first of all, the father should be careful what he says about women, period. And if he's looking the wrong way, should keep him to himself and talk to God about it. And certainly not comment about how a person looks or how they don't look in such a way to be critical. Because the truth is, every woman and every man is different. God created us all different. So you don't make comments that are very, shall we say, critical or demeaning in some way that causes a son or daughter to think less than a person simply because of the way they're shaped or the way they look. That has nothing to do with character. We're all different. They're godly people in all shapes and sizes. But what you communicate, that child is going to accept as law in their life because the last thing they want is their parents' disfavor. Then, of course, for example, here is the son or the daughter, and let's say the dad's working on the lawnmower. Now, nobody likes to work on lawnmowers. I understand that. And so the son comes on, he says, Dad, I want to help you fix that. Now look, just leave this alone. You don't know anything in the world about lawnmowers. Just get lost, son. Or the daughter walks in the kitchen and mom's cooking and she's got a whole bunch of pots and pans out and she's just, and the daughter says, Mom, I want to help you. I want you to teach me how to cook. I don't have time to teach you how to cook. You'll learn to cook later in life, but just go do something else. I'm busy now. Mom, what message did you send? I don't want you with me. I'm not interested in teaching you. You're too ignorant to learn. You're too stupid to learn. You say, well, I wouldn't say, wait a minute. It's not what you meant. It's what you communicated. So how do you correct that? You say, son, hold this wrench. Oh, sweetheart, come over here and let me show you how to do this. Stir this way. You know what? They may make the biggest mess in the world. But you know what you've done? You have said to your child, you belong. You're competent. I love you. You're worth teaching. You're going to make a great wife one of these days. Son, you're going to make a great mechanic. Well, he may not know doodly about being a mechanic, but you know what you've done? You have included him. You've helped him to be a part of your life. It's what we communicate. Then, for example, here's the father who's issuing commands. Always issuing commands, and he says, here's what I want you to do. Now, I want you to do it right now. And so all of us have said, well, why? It doesn't make any difference why. I said do it, therefore do it. Now, the father's communicated an edict. But what the child heard was, I don't deserve to know why. I must not be worth much that I can't even, I'm not even counted worthy of at least an explanation. And so what gets communicated is frustration and anxiety. It creates eventually rebellion in the heart of that child. They want to do what's right, want to do their best, want to do all that they can. Then what about, for example, that parent who doesn't discipline the child, and the child comes home at school, they can watch all the TV they want. They can get in all the candy they want. They can eat when they want, when they want it, what they want. Give them a credit card, give them money. The message is, I don't care what you do, just stay out of my way. Just don't bother me. And so the child reads, I don't count. I'm probably better off outside of this family. They don't love me, because you see, a child wants to be disciplined. And so the child gets communicated this message. They don't care about my future. They don't care about what I learn or don't learn. They don't care about what happens to me. I know I'm doing the wrong thing. I know I shouldn't be doing that. They don't even care enough to correct me. My father doesn't even care enough to discipline me, knowing that I'm doing the wrong thing. He just wants me out of his way. Just stay out of his way. Don't take up his time. It sends a horrible message. We wonder why we have a generation of children who are angry, who are bitter and resentful and hostile, and who are out there doing everything they possibly can to find somebody who cares. Some peer, join anything, immorality, you name it, doesn't make, want to feel belonging, want to feel loved, want to feel accepted, want to feel that somebody cares about them. You know why? Because at home, the communication was, don't get in my way. You're not important. You do whatever you want to do. You do whatever you choose to do, but just don't bother me. Just stay out of my way. A horrible message. And then we wonder why they get in trouble. We wonder why they have the friends they have. We wonder why they go through the heartache and the pain. And we wonder why they get into the kind of trouble that brings such embarrassment upon the parents. Why? Because you didn't care enough to say to them, I love you enough to discipline you. I love you enough that I want you to be what you ought to be. And I love you enough to take the time to help you to understand what life's all about. Then I think about what happens. Father doesn't listen. And the child wants to talk. The father's doing something else. And so the son or the daughter says, you're not listening. Well, I don't have time to listen right now. What is he doing? Not really doing anything, just not listening. Or even if you're sitting at the table and you're all looking at each other, do you know what? A child knows just like that whether you're listening or not. You can look him square in the eye and they can tell you. A child knows whether you're listening or not. And so what you're saying by the fact that you're not listening is this. What you have to say is not important. My mind is on something else. What does that say? It says something about their self-worth. Their self-esteem. It says something about they don't even feel like they belong. If you can't listen, what's this all about? Now, parent, I want you to listen very carefully. If you don't look your children square in the eye and give them your mind and your heart and your emotion, when they're young, when they want to talk, you mark it down, I told you this. One of these days, your daughter's going to walk in and you know she's in trouble. You have a sneaking suspicion she's pregnant, and she won't talk. Well, you need to talk to me. And you know what she's going to say? Why should I talk to you? For the first 17 years of my life, you didn't listen. Why do I think you care to listen now? When I was a kid, you didn't listen. Now I'm in trouble and you want me to talk and you want to listen. Too late. Devastating communication when they feel that we're not listening. Because there'll be a time when we want to listen. And there'll become a time when they don't care whether they talk or not. It's too late. You send them a message you didn't care. You send them a message that what they had to say wasn't important. You send a message that you were totally indifferent to what they were concerned about. And their concerns were not your concerns. Go work it out yourself. And so what happens? That's what they do. They go tell their friends. And their friends tell their friends. And they have confusion and frustration and anger and resentment and hostility and bitterness toward their parents. Why? You were just too busy to listen. Remember, it's what we communicate to them, not what we think, but what we communicate. How do they interpret you're not listening and not caring? Then I think about how many times I've heard this. Now, I know that my father loved me, but, and what I said to them, don't even tell, I know what's going to follow. I know they loved me. Listen, that's an adult, 30, 40, 50 years of age, 60 years of age, still doing what? Rationalizing the lack of the feeling of love and tenderness that his father or her father never expressed. And here they're still rationalizing and still explaining it away and still trying to cope with it 40 years later. Because every child needs to be hugged in the right way. Every daughter needs to be hugged by her father. She needs to feel the warmth and the security of a godly father, of a godly man who touches her as a parent in a godly fashion. She needs to feel that. You know why? Because that'll give her an idea to be able to distinguish between what is real in a man and what is not real in a man when she starts choosing one. Now, once in a while, you may have a son who grows up and thinks he's about 15, he's too big to be hugged. You know what? You just grab him and remind him, when he gets too big to be hugged, he is in real trouble. Because you know what? If you're too big and too smart to get hugged, you have a major problem. And that problem is going to transfer itself to other people in your life. And I think about how often what we do, and we don't even think about the time, the long-lasting effect of that. When my children would come in, no matter what I was doing, and I always stopped what I was doing, especially if I was studying, they'd come in at nighttime when they were teenagers, and it'd be 11 o'clock or something like that, and sometime a little later, maybe I'd be studying, and when they walked into my study, I knew the thing to stop everything you're doing. My mother taught me a great lesson. She taught me the right question to ask my children when they came in, because here's what she would say to me. If I came in late, she'd come into my bedroom, sit on the edge of the bed, and she'd say, "Well, tell me what you want me to know." That's what she would say. You know what? That kept me very honest and very pure. Because I knew that I was going to have to answer to my mother. And she wouldn't say, "Did you do this, that, or other?" She said, "Tell me what you want me to know." And I knew that I wanted to tell her whatever she wanted to know. There's something about that that's so important. And I simply want to say to you as a parent, I don't know what you think is important in life, but nothing is so important to be willing to listen. If you will listen when they're very young, they'll talk to you when they've given you grandchildren. If you'll hug them early in life, they'll be hugging you when you get a little older in life. Because you see, it's what we communicate that makes the difference. You communicating to your children many messages, and I want to ask you again, are you communicating, "I accept you just the way you are. You belong to me. You're competent. I've got confidence in you. I love you. You're secure in our relationship. And you're worth more than you'll ever be able to understand." Any child who grows up with that is going to grow up godly. And their life is going to make a difference. And parents, we can't leave it to pastors and teachers, aunts and uncles and grandparents. That's our responsibility. And if you will assume that responsibility wisely, In those latter years of your life, you'll be blessed beyond all comprehension. Then I would ask you one last question. Are you in a position in your life as a parent to tell your child how to be saved? Have you conveyed this communication to your children? Jesus Christ is the most important person in life. Jesus Christ is the only Savior. Jesus Christ is the one through whom our sins are forgiven. When he went to the cross, he laid down his life and paid for your sin and mine. And if you're willing to confess your sins like Dad has, and ask him to forgive you of your sins, he'll save you like he saved your dad or your mom. And the most important decision you'll ever make in life, son, sweetheart, is giving your life to Jesus Christ, putting your life in his hands, and trusting him to guide you all of your life. And I would simply ask you as a parent, are you equipped? Are you in a position spiritually that you can lead your own son and daughter to know Jesus Christ as their personal Savior? If not, that's the next most important decision you'll ever make in this life. And I trust you'll do it. And Father, how grateful we are when we think about how you love us. You've certainly made us by adopting us into your kingdom to feel that we belong and accepting us through the blood of Jesus Christ. You've made us competent through the indwelling presence of the Holy Spirit, and you have loved us sacrificially. And we feel very secure in our relationship with you, and we know that we are worthy. When we look at the cross and see the price you paid, we are highly valued in your mind. And I pray the Holy Spirit will take this message, sink it deep in the heart of every single person who hears it, not only in relationship with their children, but to each other. And that we as adults communicate the right messages to those with whom we converse, with whom we relate. And we'll thank you for it in Jesus' name. Amen.
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5: Today's scripture reading is Romans chapter 1, verses 28 through 31. And just as they did not see fit to acknowledge God any longer, God gave them over to a depraved mind to do those things which are not proper, being filled with all unrighteousness, wickedness, greed, evil, full of envy, murder, strife, deceit, malice. They are gossips, slanderers, haters of God, insolent, arrogant, boastful, inventors of evil, disobedient to parents, without understanding, untrustworthy, unloving, unmerciful.
1: God wants our speech to be pleasing to Him. That leaves no room for idle talk or mean-spirited words, which are far from pleasant. We are to put aside such talk. In Romans 1, the Apostle Paul is reminding believers that God has revealed Himself to all mankind and called us to be saints. In today's passage, gossip is one of a number of actions we should turn away from. Take a moment to read Paul's list in its entirety. Nothing there is appealing, of course, and every action named does great harm to our witness. Yet we are all guilty of committing them at times, aren't we? We choose to envy what others have, to lie, to be unloving, or to spread gossip. In Ephesians 4:29, the Apostle Paul describes how we should speak. Let no unwholesome word proceed from your mouth, but only such a word as is good for edification according to the need of the moment, so that it will give grace to those who hear. Before you speak, ask yourself, does this uplift and encourage others? And pray, requesting that the Lord guide your tongue so your words will point others to Him. Gossip achieves no good in anyone's life, which is why the Lord warns against it. Instead, our words should build up, comfort, and encourage others.
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0: If you want to be the kind of person that has a heart after God, a person whose heart is for the heart of God, who wants to walk in such a way that you fulfill the will of God for your life and that you're pleasing to God, it begins with a desire and a hunger and thirst for the Word of God. This is the fuel. This is the fuel that feeds the hunger, listen, in our heart, to be the kind of person God wants us to be. Because we see the kind of persons that God was pleased with in the Scriptures. And the person with a heart after God is a person whose priority is their personal relationship with Him. And when I look around and see how people think and how they live their lives and oftentimes claim to be Christians, I know in my heart that they've missed it. Because there's nothing about a personal, intimate relationship with God. And that can happen to anybody's life. We can, in this day and time, with so much turmoil and things going on and things to be concerned about, it's easy to drift. We can't afford to let ourselves drift from the teachings of the Word of God.
1: 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Coming soon on In Touch, do you sometimes feel like God is far away? You'll hear how to respond when it seems God hides His face when you join us again for In Touch, the teaching ministry of Dr. Charles Stanley. This program is a presentation of In Touch Ministries, Atlanta, Georgia, USA.
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9: From the Rock Newsroom, good morning. I'm Randy Atkinson with a Rock 98.5 local news update. Legacy Co-op out of Yorkton returned $2.6 million to members through its equity cashback program. The co-op generated more than $128 million in sales, net earnings $4.4 million. The board then approved the member allocation of $2.6 million with $1.5 million paid out as cashback. These returns based on purchases that are made, of course, by members between February last year, January this year. And Legacy Co-op continues to invest in the region big time through employment, community support in many areas, and local initiatives, keeping 100% of the profits right here. Extreme spring snow melt has triggered local states of emergencies across east central Saskatchewan. RM of Good Lake and the RM of Buchanan both have declared disaster status as record runoff washes out roads and threatens residential properties. While the lake level is still rising slowly, all four control gates on Good Spirit Lake have been open to their maximum capacity, but it could take 8 to 10 weeks to return the lake to summer level, although they anticipate the immediate danger area should subside within the next week or two. Snowpack melt in some already flooded areas of east central and northeastern Saskatchewan is going to accelerate in the coming days. Warmer temperatures, while flows in some areas have begun to recede, other basins have not yet reached their peak. Meantime, the first Saskatchewan crop report for 2026 seeding underway, mainly in the south. Farmers in the southwest, 7% done. Southeast, 5%. West central region, 1%. Northeast, northwest, east central region delayed due to a combination flooding, cold temperatures, and still some frozen soil. There was very little rainfall last week. Rock Glen area recorded the most, 8 millimeters, followed by Carnduff at 3. Provincial seeding, the progress would be at about 3% at this time of year. At the top of Signal Hill in St. John's, Newfoundland, Tuesday afternoon, but it was a steady stream of people walking around a rocky cliff and gasping. Some cheered, some took out their phones, capture the moment, rush of awe as an iceberg floated in the ocean below, cleaved off from a Greenland glacier and delivered by the Labrador Current. Spring parade of icebergs, mostly unique to Newfoundland Labrador this year, seen almost twice the average number of bergs. As of Wednesday afternoon, satellite data showed nearly 520 icebergs off the east coast of Newfoundland and southern Labrador. This time last year, there were about 426. Awe-inspiring seeing those big icebergs go floating by you. Time now for the Thorsness Pride Sports Desk, serving the parkland for more than 70 years with Maytag, Whirlpool, KitchenAid. Got to see the appliance guys, Thorsness Appliance, 14 bets, downtown Yorkton. NHL last night, Carolina continues to roll, beating Philadelphia 4-1 and lead that series 3-0. Tonight, Montreal at Buffalo. Buffalo up 1-0, and Vegas is at Anaheim. They're tied at 1. Centennial Cup, Niverville Nighthawks, Manitoba champs, open with a victory 5-4 over host Summerside. Game decided in overtime today. Flin Flon, SJHL champs, taking on Longueuil. Tomorrow, Flin Flon will play Toronto. Niverville will take on Thunder Bay. Western Hockey League final gets going tonight and tomorrow in Everett, Washington. The Prince Albert Raiders, 12-3 in the playoffs, taking on the Everett Silvertips. They've been even better, 12-1. And when they come back to Prince Albert for games 3 and 4, that is going to be next Tuesday and Wednesday. Raider fans sold those games out in 20 minutes' time. They're ready for the finals, no question. Let's go to Rock Weather. Mix of sun and cloud through the day today. 60% chance of getting some afternoon showers. Wind northwest 20, gusting to 40, and a high of 14. Partly cloudy tonight, low minus 2. Saturday, mainly sunny, high 10. Sunday, sunny, high 15. Monday, mix of sun and cloud, high 17, and Tuesday, sunny and high of 19. Normal high this time of year is 16. Normal low 3, sunrise was at 5:10, setting later tonight at 8:23. Currently, Kenora, Kamsack, Fort Capel, Balcarra, Saskatoon, Melville 3. The Rock 98.5 local news update. I'm Randy Atkinson.
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14: Welcome to Heart to Heart. I'm David Distie here with you, and I'm excited right now. I'm here talking with Rob Nash. Rob Nash has a number of top 10 hits that have been out there on the radio, but he's even won even more awards for his work in mental health. So welcome, Rob Nash.
15: Hey, it's good to be alive.
14: Mm-hmm. So I heard that you're coming to Yorkton on May 12th. Yeah, the title here that I have is a mental health awareness concert. So tell me a bit about what that's going to look like.
15: Well, you know, most people when they're musicians, their story is, I want to be a musician since I was 5 years old. You know, that's just not the case for me. I when I was in grade 12, you had to write down where you'd be 10 years after grad, you know, like at your 10-year reunion. I said I'd be working at the local credit union. That was my dream. Mm-hmm. But I loved music, but for me, I'm 6'5", and I played a lot of sports. That was kind of my identity. But then when I was 17 years old, as teenagers, you feel like you're invincible. And I went for a joyride with my friends on icy roads in Manitoba. And we lost control going way too fast on icy roads. And we got hit by a semi-truck. And I was sitting in the back seat. And, yeah, I was found with no pulse, not breathing, by a guy that the week before had a prompting in his heart to take a first responders course.
14: Wow.
15: And he happened to be the first guy pulling up, and I met with him a few years ago, and he got to fill me in. He said, I pulled up, and he goes, you had no pulse, not breathing. And David, you can have a big cut on your arm or your mm-hmm. gut or whatever, but if your heart isn't pumping, you don't actually bleed. And he said, he was resuscitating me, and he said, I knew your heart started beating when blood started gushing out of the side of your head. So I'd crushed the left side of my skull in the accident. So my parents got the call that no one ever wants to get, and coming to the hospital expecting the worst. And as you can tell from my voice, my heart kept beating. They kept me alive, and they told my parents that, we'll put his head back together with metal, but he's probably never going to walk or talk again. And again, you can tell from my voice that I started. But, when I woke up, I didn't know who I was. I didn't know who my parents were from the brain damage. Mm-hmm. And so it took a while for everything to kind of catch up for me. I'm missing a good chunk of time of memory, which some part of me is okay with. Like, I'm okay that I don't remember getting hit by a semi or being in a hospital, you know. But I went from a guy that was 6'5" playing sports to a guy that was 6'5", 17 years old, getting bathed by his mom again. You can imagine what that does to you, you know. And, you know, people throw a lot of cliches at you. Some people told me, you know, that it was fate, you know. Some people in my own family told me that God spanked me with a semi because I was a bad kid, which people say these things, we think it's going to help, but they're not great sayings, you know.
16: No, that's not.
15: And but the most common thing people would say to me is they would say everything happens for a reason. And people say that with good intentions, but since my accident, I've met with tons of people in prison, hospitals, funerals, and even though people mean well when they say that, I find that does way more damage than good, because now I'm laying there trying to figure out, well, what's the reason I was hit by a semi? And that brought me to a really dark place where, like, if what's the reason? Is it because, you know, like did the semi have my name on it? Was it fate? Was it God? And, like, is this a punishment because I'm a bad kid? And, yeah, for 2 years, I didn't want to be alive. I was suicidal. None of my friends knew. Like, they would, I'm sure my grade 12 friends wouldn't believe, because I was always the guy smiling and the life of the party. We get really good at putting on masks. But yeah, for 2 years, didn't want to be alive. I was suicidal. And then somebody came up to me and he said the most amazing thing, and it changed my life. He walked up and he goes, "Rob, you're trying to figure out the reason you were hit by a semi, right?" I said, "Yeah." He goes, "I think I know what it is." I was like, "What is it?" He goes, "I think the reason you were hit by a semi is because you and your friends were going too fast on an icy road." And that sounds simple, but it set me free. I realized, yeah, we're all going to have bad days.
16: Yep.
15: Things are going to happen, and we have to decide what we're going to do with it. And I'm like, okay. And just that day, I was just like, okay, I'm done being angry. I'm done with the dark thoughts. And I thought, man, not a lot of people get a second chance. Maybe I should do something with my life. And I just screamed at the sky, and I was like, I want to do something. Like, I want to do something that matters. Because, you know, like, for like 2 years, like, I was weirded out, like, scared falling asleep, because I was always having this nightmare, and my nightmare was watching my own funeral, and nobody showed up. Like, nobody cared that I lived or that I died, because I never did anything for anyone but me, you know? And that, and I was like, man, like, what was the last thing I said to my mom? Well, if that would have been, if I wouldn't have woke up, right? What was the last thing I said to my dad? What did I do anything for anybody other than myself? And I hadn't, you know? So I scream at the sky. I'm like, I want to do something that matters. And I vowed I was going to follow through with any prompting I felt on my heart. And I thought I'd feel a prompting to move to another country somewhere and work in a village, you know? And you know how you get a prompting sometimes? There's just something you're supposed to do or something you're supposed to say, right?
16: Yeah.
15: This is what I felt. Find the semi driver that hit you and tell him you're alive. I was like, whoa. So I phoned the police and I was like, hey, can I get the phone number of the semi driver that ran me over? And the cops are like, no. I'm like, okay, I tried. But man, like, this conviction wouldn't leave me alone, so I kept trying. And finally, one cop gave me his number, and I called this big trucker from the U.S. Answers, and I said, do you remember that car accident in Canada a little while ago? And he got real quiet. He goes, yeah. I said, I just felt that I should call you, tell you, like, I'm okay. Like, I made it. I'm alive. I survived. And he just goes, I'm just so sorry about your friend. I said, what friend? He goes, the guy that died and crushed his skull. I was like, no, that's why I'm calling. That's me. And he shared how the accident impacted him. And I won't get into it because that's his story. But I hung up the phone and I could see that phone call set him free. But it wasn't just what happened to him in that phone call. It's what happened to me. Like, man, all I did was make a phone call, but that impacted somebody. And I was like, man, like, that felt good. And I'm like, I want more of that, you know? And if you're faithful with little, more is given. And finally, I got to a place where I was like, man, how can I tell my story to other young people? Like, maybe there's other people that have been through something rough and people have said it's happened for a reason, you know, and they're trying to figure out maybe they're suicidal like me. And I thought, how can I tell my story? And I thought, well, music's a good way to tell a story. And I remember Bono from U2 once said that fame is like currency. You can spend it on whatever you want. You can get girls' phone numbers, or you can use it to actually impact people. And I was like, okay, you know, like being a musician would give me a platform. So got together with some friends, started a band, and did our first show. And there was four people in the audience. And I was like, where's the crowd? Like, I want to change the world. Now I listen to our first album, and I'm really happy there was only four people there. We weren't very good. But we got a little better, and, you know, the fourth album, we got a record deal and had some hits on the radio. And I was working on a record deal in the States and overseas. And then we were touring with our favorite bands. You hear a song on the radio all the time, and touring with all these bands that I looked up to. And then one day I was offered like a 9-month tour, just me and my guitar going through kind of like a Johnny Cash thing, like going through prisons, youth detention centers, schools, reserves, just telling my story and playing a song. And I thought, yeah. But my record label said no, because it was a 9-month tour with no pay.
9: Mm.
15: But I was like, nah, I think I'm supposed to do this. So I walked away from my record deal. Everyone thought I was crazy, but it was the best decision I ever made. And yeah, it was that was the beginning of what was supposed to be a 9-month tour, which has now been almost 15 years of doing what I'm about to do in Yorkton.
14: Wow, that's a long 9 months.
15: Yep.
14: Wow. All right. So, using your music to share your story and impact people in whatever way that might come.
15: Yeah. And, you know, I took this whole, like, everything happens for a reason thing. And I'm like, I had to find an antidote to that. And this is what I've kind of come up with. Like, I've had things happen in my life that are beyond coincidence, that are just divine, like good things that are like, what are the chances of that? But when you say everything happens for a reason, this is kind of my antidote to that. I don't think bad things happen for a reason. Yeah. I think bad things happen with potential.
14: Yes.
15: Like my accident had the potential to leave me angry, bitter, suicidal the rest of my life. Or there was the potential I could take my story and do something with it. Like you can see two different people can get diagnosed with cancer, stage 1, 2, 3, 4. And to one person, they go, whoa, stage 4 cancer. And they go, or stage 2, whatever. Mm-hmm. And they go, man, like, this is making me think differently about life. And they make adjustments to their diet. You know, they just, every conversation they have, they just make it count, you know, to the next person. Mm-hmm. They get the same diagnosis. And, you know, they start drinking. They start, you know, like, they get suicidal maybe. Like, so it's like, it's not like this automatic thing, like going through something tough is good for you, right? Like, I was on one radio interview and the DJ goes, well, Rob, it's kind of good that you were hit by a semi. And I was like,
14: Wait a second, no.
15: It's not good to get hit by a semi. He goes, but look what you've done with it.
14: Mm-hmm.
15: But the semi didn't make me do this.
14: He goes,
15: but if you go back in time, you'd do it all over again, wouldn't you? I was like, no.
14: Get hit by a semi? No, wouldn't
15: you? No, I wouldn't. He goes, well, you're young, you don't get it. One day you'll realize you had to get hit by a semi to think this way. And I was like, if you can convince me that I had to get hit by a semi to think this way, then I'll stop this tour. I'll stop telling stories. I'll sell all of my guitars and I'll get a semi license and I'll start going out. Like, he's like, whoa, whoa. I'm like, well, that's what you're saying. And yes, we can learn from tragedy. We can learn from being rock bottom, for sure. But we can also learn from each other's stories, right? Mm. You can learn from the mistakes your parents have made, older brothers and sisters. I tell my story so that people don't have to get hit by somebody like me, you know? And yeah, so it's we have to decide what we're going to do with our tough days. But I'll be honest with you, when I started this tour and we started going to schools, like first it was me and a guitar. And after that 9 months, other schools started calling and other communities. And then all of a sudden I was like, okay, this is still going. And I brought a guitarist back. So now it was 2 acoustics and then it kept growing. So I brought a drummer back and I just kept going and going. And then, but I never talked about the fact that I was suicidal from stage. Like, and by the way, at this point I was no longer just telling my story. now I was telling stories of the people that I was meeting on the tour. So I was like meeting people, and I was writing songs about the people that I was meeting, because, you know, not every song that we sing about is about getting hit by a semi and having a metal head, right? Not a lot of people can relate to that.
14: No, that's a pretty niche crowd.
15: Yeah, but I think people, you know, when you're willing to be vulnerable, people go, like, I wasn't hit by a semi, but they list me and go, this guy's been through something tough, and so have I.
14: Yeah.
15: He's talking about it, maybe so should I. Mm-hmm. And, you know, he got help, maybe so should I. But I never talked about the suicidal thoughts, because I thought, you know, what would the students think of me? What would the staff think of me if I revealed that weakness, is what I was in my head, right? So my whole thing was like, you know, when it came to my story, it was just like, hey, I was 17 and felt careless and like invincible. And then all of a sudden you have a car accident. So my whole thing was like, hey, make every day count, because you know, never know what could happen tomorrow, right?
14: Yeah.
15: But then one day I got called to a school in Ontario, and they said, hey, we just lost a kid to suicide. And on this girl's note, it revealed that she had a deal, like a pact with one of her friends.
14: Mm-hmm.
15: You take your life, I'll take mine.
14: Mm-hmm.
15: And the principal said, we don't know who the other student is. Can you come right away?
14: Wow.
15: So, like, first of all, what are you going to do in that moment? You're going to say, well, our flights are this, our hotels are this, or, you know, like, it's like, no, we're on our way, right?
14: Go make it happen.
15: Yeah. And we just don't charge for what we do, right? And so we went there, and, oh, man, David, there was, you know, 1,000 students sitting in front of me. And I knew somebody in the audience sitting in front of me was about to take their life, and I didn't know where they were sitting. And similar to the prompting of calling the semi driver, I was like, I could feel it. It was like, I needed to say it, that I was suicidal once. And I thought, oh man, I've never said this to my family. I've never said this to my friends, my band, but I knew I had to say it, and my heart was pounding.
14: Mm-hmm.
15: And I got to this place in the show, and I was like, you know, I know there's someone in this room that's thinking about taking their life. I was like, you're not alone. I was there once too. And it was like 1,000 pounds off me. I was like, whoa, that actually felt good, you know? And after the show, you know, I was talking with students, and yeah, I'm still signing autographs and taking selfies and all that. But the conversations were just so much deeper, and getting hugs and people thanking me for my vulnerability. And then this girl walks up to me and she pulls a note out of her pocket, hands it to me. I was like, what's this? She goes, it's my suicide note. She goes, I was going to kill myself this weekend. She goes, here, I don't need this anymore. And she walked off with the school counselor and principal that were standing next to me, you know, and to get the help that she needed. And I was like, whoa. And I was so confused, because this note wasn't freshly written. Like, she didn't write it during the concert, during the presentation. Like, this was an old note. Like, we're on video. You guys are listening on radio, but this is the one I was handed yesterday.
14: Mm-hmm.
15: Like, that's an old note.
14: Yep.
15: And I talked with some police that kind of focus on teen prevention, like teen suicide prevention.
14: Mm-hmm.
15: I said, well, can you explain this to me? Like, that note was in her pocket. And they said, yeah, rarely when we come on the scene is the note freshly written. People usually write it 2 to 3 months before, and they carry it with them.
14: Yeah.
15: Like, people are walking around with notes in their pockets. So then it's the next day, and there's another 1,000 students in front of me. And I thought, well, if the stats are true from Kids Help Phone, this is pre-COVID, 1 in 5 teenagers had seriously considered suicide in the last 12 months. 1 in 5. That's pre-COVID. It's way worse now.
14: Mm-hmm.
15: So I thought, well, if those stats are true, and there's 1,000 students in front of me, what if I said it again? Because there's got to be somebody else in the room, right?
14: Yep.
15: So I said it again, and it was a little easier this time. I said, I know there's someone in this room thinking about taking their life. I said, you're not alone. I was there once too. And this young guy comes up to me, handed me his note. And that was the beginning of now 900, as of yesterday, 975 notes have been handed to me.
14: Wow.
15: And yeah, it's just, it's heavy. And you know, our whole show isn't just about suicide. It's, mm-hmm. you know, we talk about self-harm. We talk about, you know, bullying. We talk, like, I started writing songs about the people I was meeting. And we talk about a lot of different things, but kind of like, tell a story, play a song, tell a story, play a song. Mm-hmm. And, cause music really impacts you, you know? And,
16: oh yeah.
15: So yeah, like razor blades at every show, bottles of pills from kids and drugs mm-hmm. that you're like, I don't need this anymore, you know? And I think after talking with, you know, doing this tour for so many years and talking with over 800,000 teenagers from coast to coast to coast up north, mm-hmm. you know, you start to learn a few things, you know, and the issues are so consistent from, you know, town to town, city to city, mm-hmm. province to province, but it's getting younger. That's the biggest change that I noticed, right? Like when I started this, what the grade 11s and 12s were talking about, what they were struggling with, what they were doing, is now what the grade 8s mm-hmm. are doing and struggling with, and then what the grade 8s were doing is what the grade 5s. So we're talking with younger and younger crowds, and I think one of the reasons, like, staff keep asking us back is because a lot of times, like, if you want to call this a mental health presentation, because that's a big part of it, you know, I think a lot of presentations, you know, they only talk about the tragedies. Mm-hmm. And again, like I said before, we can learn from tragedy, but kids need to see that not every story of mental illness ends in a suicide. Kids need yeah. to see that not every story of addiction ends in an overdose. So, like, I almost burned out, like, because we'd set up at one school in the morning and do the show, and I'm talking with students for a few hours afterwards with a counselor standing next to me mm-hmm. from the school. And then in the afternoon, we'd go somewhere else, and I just kept going and going. And I'm sure you've known people in your life that have burned out, you know, and yep. that almost happened to me. So now what we do is, for the last maybe 6 years, 7 years, what we do is set up in bigger venues, and we bring the schools in. Like, we started calling schools, and they said, you know, like, hey, we're coming back to do shows next year. Do you want to come again? They're like, of course. And we say, would you be able to come to a bigger venue so we can talk to more than one school at a time, mm-hmm. reach more kids? And the school said, oh, we'd love to. We just can't afford it. And then we would say, well, we don't charge anything. And the schools would say often, well, we can't afford the school buses. Mm-hmm. So I looked at my board of directors and my fundraising team. I'm like, well, then we have to pay for their school buses. Like, we have to fundraise. Like, if money's not going to be the thing that stops us from getting the message to kids. Yep. So, yeah. So now we set up in bigger venues. Like, we're playing at the Gallagher Center, you know, and for so far, 14 schools have shown up or signed up, 1,200 students, you know, and yeah, I've had a lot of people that have stepped up to help fund it. We got a big one is Ron from Kinsman is helping, but like, you guys helping us talk about this is huge. Yeah, we got a big list of people. My team is out there right now, like, talking with different organizations. And man, you got some passionate people that are willing to step up and help so we can get this message to kids.
16: Wow, that's amazing. So it's going to be at the Gallagher. And you said there's 12 schools so far that are bussing over there?
15: There are, yeah, so far 14 schools, 1,200 kids. So
16: 1,200. Wow. Okay.
15: Yeah.
16: Awesome. And is it open to other people too? So is it just for schools, or if there are adults that want to come and hear your story too?
15: It's for students, but if what we always do in every city that we go to, if there's adults that want to come and like volunteer at the show, we always, every place we go, we need ushers and like people directing kids in from the buses inside, from the bus, from when they get inside to get to their seats. So if you want to go, you know, volunteer and help, if you go to robnash.ca, you send an email and you can say like, hey, do you guys need volunteers? Cause yeah, we're always looking for help for sure. So, but it is closed off. Because it's for students, yeah.
16: Sure. Okay. Yeah, that's great. So people can volunteer and help out, because this is an absolutely incredible ministry that you're doing.
15: Yeah, and you know, it's you know, it's something that I, you know, I'm obviously very passionate about, and you know, I one thing that I find is, like, in Canada or in the West in general, but for sure Canada, you know, like, we'll talk about mental health a little bit, and we'll talk about physical health, like exercise and emotional health. But people, you know, we don't talk about spiritual health a lot, you know, and I think that's a shame, you know, like, that's one of the

0: They even gave me my spirit name. They don't call me Rob Nash. They call me Bear Chief, because you're helping heal the kids and protect and stuff like that. So these relationships, and I'll tell you, we were on a reserve 4 hours from a major city. And I looked in the audience, and there were two black nuns in the audience. And I was like, well, this I've never seen. So after the show, I went up to them and I said, can I ask where you're from? And they said, we're from Africa. And I was like, what are you doing here? And they said, our church in Africa heard about the issues on the reserves in Canada. So they raised money to move them here and to help the kids on the reserves in Canada, help them get the food, different things. And I thought, the layers to that story, what are they raising in their currency to pull that off? We send our money to other countries, or to Africa, which is fine if that's the calling on your heart. But how many people have looked in your own backyard? And the craziest part about that story is they were more shocked to see me and my team there than I was shocked to see them. They're like, we've been here for years. We've never seen anyone coming to talk with these kids, like any Canadians. And that hurt my heart, right? Like they're hearing about this stuff in a, in Africa. And so I'm super passionate. And if you get to volunteer at the show, or David, you should come watch the show. It's entertaining. We have the kids laughing more than crying. Like we put on a show, but like I said, we do shows at prisons and stuff. And during the show, I say like, hey, I tell the story of this girl that we met in lockdown in Calgary, and I tell the story. She was laying down on the train tracks in Calgary at one point. Met her in lockdown, and this girl could sing and write, and we set up a portable studio right there in lockdown, and we recorded a song that she wrote. And then I say to the students, I'm like, do you want to meet her? And then she walks out and she performs with us. And the kid's like, whoa. And then I tell a story of a kid that we met on a reserve in northern Saskatchewan. I met this kid. He didn't just have a suicide note, he had a suicide book. He had written 100 pages of things that he hated about himself. And I met with him after the show and I said, are you glad I'm still here? And he goes, yeah, of course. I said, somebody will say the same thing to you one day. You got to keep walking because somebody needs your story. I said, find a way to channel your emotions. That's my whole thing. Like, don't keep it inside. Pour it into, do you like poetry? Do you like music? Do you like painting? Do you like dance? He goes, I love music. I said, if you could play any instrument, what would you play? He goes, I'd play guitar. I said, then play guitar. And then he showed me he was born with just an elbow on one arm and five fingers on the other. And I said, no excuses, kid, play. And 2 years later, he sent an email to our website of him shredding, ripping on the guitar, playing Metallica. And I tell his story, show that video, and then I tell the kids, do you want to meet him? And he walks out on stage and performs with us for the last two songs, and he sings the last song as well. And so these kids get to see him, like, wow, that kid has one arm, and he found a way to channel his emotions and not keep them inside. And this is actually what I believe. The very place you think you're cursed is probably actually your gift set. Now, let me unpack that for a sec. Okay. For me, yes, I'm 6'5", as you can see, no one else can see, but I'm covered in tattoos. I have a mohawk. I have a beard, and I'm a edgy guy. And by the way, I did that on purpose. I like showing young men it's okay to be tough and edgy on the inside or on the outside and still be full of compassion and grace and vulnerability on the inside. But, oh, dang, I started talking about that and I lost my train of thought. This was a test for you. What was I saying, David?
1: Well, you mentioned that one kid that he came comes out and plays those last two songs.
0: Yeah, I was going somewhere with it. I'll find my way. But yeah, we're doing these shows, and we're talking about these things, and I want people to see. Oh yeah, that was it. The place you think your curse is your gift set. So I'm a big guy, covered in tattoos, and when I was a teenager, I didn't have the tattoos, but I played sports, and I'm 6'5", and and the whole like suck it up, be a man, right? Mm-hmm.

0: I would get, man, when I would go through something tough, like my friends would go through something tough and they seemed like unaffected. Me, I would go through something tough and I'd be like super emotional about it. I'd wait till no one was around, but I would cry and I'd be like, why do I have all this extra emotion? Like, what? Why am I cursed with this extra emotion? Until I realized, hey, I didn't realize I was a songwriter. Mm-hmm. All that extra emotion that I had wasn't meant to be kept inside. I was meant to pour it in to a song, right? Mm-hmm. Like, keep me on track. Okay, I'm talking about gift versus all curse. Okay.
1: Gift and curse.
0: But now, yeah, I'm going to use you because I have this. I got hit by Sammy. My brain has an injury. I'll blame that. It gets me out of a lot of jams. But so this is a true story. An 8-year-old girl was called into the principal's office. And her parents were sitting there. And she's like, I'm in trouble again. And the principal says, we're kicking your daughter out of school. She can't focus. She can't sit still. Mm-hmm. She can't think straight. She distracts all the other kids. To give examples of how useless your daughter is, here comes every teacher. So every teacher stepped into that room. And this 8-year-old girl now, as an adult, she talks about listening to this. Mm-hmm. She goes, I was sitting on my hands. I didn't want to be the girl they were talking about.
1: No.
0: She was sitting there listening to all these teachers talk about her. And then the last teacher came into the room and said, hey, parents, can I talk to you in the hallway for a second? And they're like, sure. So as they're leaving the principal's office, the teacher flipped the radio on and then closed the door. And now the girl's sitting alone in the room. The parents and the teacher are standing in the hallway. And the parents said, what do you want to tell us? And the teacher said, nothing. I want to show you something. Look back in the room. And they look back in the room. Because the teacher flipped the radio on, this little girl was already dancing around the room. The teacher knew that would happen. Mm-hmm. The teacher said, there's nothing wrong with your daughter.
1: No.
0: She's a dancer. She needs to be moving to think. Put her in dance class. Give her a chance to channel all of that into dance.
1: Yep.
0: So long story short, they put her in dance class. She goes on to the Royal Ballet. She meets Andrew Lloyd Webber. She writes all the choreography for her first musical called Cats. Then she writes Phantom of the Opera. And now she's a multimillionaire with dance colleges worldwide because one teacher said, your daughter's not cursed, she's gifted.
1: Yeah.
0: Nowadays, we'd medicate her and make her sit still. And I'm not always against medication, but this girl was gifted. So it's like, I started applying that to so many things. So like look at the music industry. Like how many artists like are so talented in like Kurt Cobain, Nirvana.
1: Mm-hmm.
0: So gifted, took his life. Chester Bennington, Linkin Park, took his life. Chris Cornell, Soundgarden, Robin Williams, an entertainer, right? Like these are gifted people. And that's why I'm passionate about this. I think we're losing some of the most gifted people. I've never spoke or sung at a funeral where the parents go, yeah, it's a good thing our daughter's gone. She had nothing to offer this world. It's always the opposite. She was so gifted. How did she not see it? I was at the airport the other day and this girl runs up to me. I'm about to get on my plane. Like I didn't have time, but this girl runs up to me and she goes, Rob Nash, your music means so much to me. I was diagnosed with depression. I have suicidal thoughts. And I just looked at her. I said, so you're like me. She goes, what do you mean? I'm like, you hurt deeply, but you love deeply, don't you?
1: Yeah.
0: She goes, yeah. I said, you hurt deeply, but you can see when others are hurting, can't you?
1: Mm-hmm.
0: She goes, yeah. I said, you have what I have, and it sucks sometimes. You can help a lot of people with that. I looked at her, I said, isn't it interesting that you and I get diagnosed with depression, which is very real.
1: Mm-hmm.
0: Yep. Nobody gets diagnosed with empathy.
1: Mm-hmm.
0: Right?
1: Yeah.
0: Like, you can feel the emotions of the people around you. I can feel the emotions of the people around me. Like this one will be a stretch. I don't share this one a lot, but I got an award from the Joy Smith Foundation that does change the laws around human trafficking in Canada and stuff. And I got the Joy Smith Award for the work that I do in that area. And I went to this conference with them and it was like a 4-hour conference and they were talking about traffickers. You put a trafficker in a gymnasium with a bunch of kids and they can spot the vulnerable kid in the room.
1: Yep.
0: And they're like, that kid doesn't have a dad, that kid above, like that kid is vulnerable, that kid, whatever the reason, you know, but they can spot it. Oh, David, I got home that night and my blood was boiling.
1: Yeah.
0: And I was just like, these men can spot the kid that's vulnerable and they take advantage of it. And I was so angry. And then all of a sudden I stopped and I applied. I'm like, wait, if what I'm feeling in my heart, the place you think you're cursed is your gift set, how would that apply to this? And all of a sudden I thought, they can spot the vulnerable kid in the room. Oh, that's mm-hmm. what I have.
1: Yeah.
0: After a show, when there's 10 kids standing in front of me waiting for an autograph, I can spot that kid right there is vulnerable, and I'll just look at them and I'm like, are you okay? Mm-hmm. And then you see a tear roll down their face and be like, no. And that's when they pull the suicide note out of their pocket or their razor blade. And I thought, these usually men can spot the vulnerable kid in the room. Oh my goodness.
1: Yep.
0: It's a gift.
1: Mm-hmm.
0: You could be a social worker. You could be a psychologist. You could be a counselor. You could be a youth pastor. Like,
1: mm-hmm.
0: that's a gift. Now it's being perverted in probably the worst way you can imagine. But oh my goodness, that's a gift. Mm-hmm. Being able to spot the vulnerable kid in the room. The use that you could do amazing things with that. I did a show for all the addictions foundations in Alberta. Okay, so I'm like, all the AA groups got together, all the Narcotics Anonymous groups, all the different group homes and stuff. So I've got like hundreds of addicts in front of me. And I looked and I said, I'm not here because I feel sorry for you. I think addicts, like, you guys think, we think, that's another struggle of mine. We think we're cursed because we can't stop. Our friends party on the weekend, and most people can shut it off, go back to school, or go back to work. Addicts, we can't. We're still going on Monday, Tuesday, Wednesday, and we think we're cursed because we can't stop. That's not a curse. That's a gift. Whatever we do, we're all in.
1: Yeah.
0: Like,
1: yeah,
0: David, like, most people, when they start a band, if you don't make it by 23, 24 years old, you quit. I didn't. I'm not, like, I'm an all-in guy. When I picked up a guitar and I started a band, I'm all in, man. I'm dedicated.
1: Yep.
0: And guess what? When I picked up drugs, I was all in. I was dedicated. Mm-hmm. And I got all these addicts coming up to me afterwards. Holy, you just explained my life to me. I'm an all-in person. Whatever I do, I don't quit.
1: Yeah.
0: And then this one guy walks up to me and he goes, dude, I was in jail for the last 11 years. Your song, Hello Goodbye, when that came out on radio, that was my jam. That got me through my toughest days. And I was like, wow. He goes, now I'm out of jail. He goes, I'm going to do something special with my life. I'm like, cool. I'm like, what are you going to do? He goes, I'm going to make music videos. I'm like, cool, man. And he goes, can I make a video for you? Can I do a music video for you? And literally, I'm looking at him going, this guy just spent 11 years in prison. How good could he be at making music videos? Like, but he showed me some videos that he made on his phone. I was like, this guy's talented. And guess what? He made my music video for Hello Goodbye, the song that we're talking about. He does all my music videos because he is an all-in guy. But he almost missed out on his life because of some of the decisions he made. But again, that left him in prison for 11 years, right? And I'll tell you this story about that song. Okay, so we had done 3 albums and, you know, worked in some small studios in Winnipeg. That's where I'm from. Well, Manitoba, small town. Mm-hmm. But when I signed that record deal, I was flown out to this beautiful studio in Vancouver. All these producers from LA and Vancouver. So intimidating.
1: Mm-hmm.
0: And they sat down with me. They're like, hey, Rob, we got the best producers here. They're going to write and produce your music together with you. And we're going to make you famous. I'm like, cool. And they said, what do you want to write a song about? I said, well, I want to write a song about a guy I met at a soup kitchen, a homeless guy.
1: Mm-hmm.
0: Okay. So this guy that I met at a soup kitchen, you know, I was saying at the soup kitchen to all these homeless guys, I said, look, all of us have a gift. All of us have a story. Somebody out there needs your story. And this guy walked up to me and he goes, no one's ever going to need my story. I said, what's your story? And he said he was younger and he got into some addiction issues, you know. And he goes, this is just while I'm young and I'm partying, you know. This isn't going to take over my life. Nobody becomes an addict day one, right? But he ended up getting married, had a kid, but had his own home and had kids and had his own home. But the addiction stuff just kept getting worse and worse. And one day he woke up and saw that he hurt, like he had beat up his wife and kids.
1: Mm-hmm.
0: And he didn't remember doing it because of the drugs, the alcohol.
1: Yep.
0: They forgave him, took him back. But he felt so guilty about what he had done. The next day he started drinking and using again. And he woke up the next day and he saw that he had hurt his wife and kids. And he didn't remember it.
1: Mm-hmm.
0: He goes, so Rob, I decided to go live on the streets. And he goes, and it sucks living on the streets in Canada.
1: Yep.
0: He goes, but I'm trying to get my life back together. I'm out here and I at least know I'm not hurting my wife and kids. And he goes, I'm trying to get my life back together again so one day I can go back and be a dad and a husband again.
1: Mm.
0: And I looked at him like, that could inspire people. Like,
1: yeah,
0: you're looking at other people first. So I told this story to the producers in the studio and I wrote this song about this guy. And that night, one of the people from the record label drove me to my hotel room, you know, and he goes, hey, Rob, that's cool that you got that off your chest. A song about a homeless person. But nobody on the radio wants to hear about homeless people. We need you to write hits. But guess what? We released our album, and that song went to, I think, number 3 in Canada on the charts.
1: Mm-hmm.
0: Still, like, and because I think people get tired of the same old music and the same topics. Like, people want to hear real stories, you know?
1: Yeah, stuff with real hearts. And it, like, you put your heart into what you do. You're an all-in guy.
0: Yeah, yeah.
1: Hmm.
0: Okay, since you're writing stuff down, I'll let you ask some questions.
1: Just the themes that are sound up be the things that we feel are curses or gifts and our stories are needed. Reminds me of, I just did an interview with someone about MADE, the expansion of MADE to mental health. And so actually on May 13th, the very next day after you're here, there's going to be a meeting here about MADE. And everybody has a story. Everybody has a gift. Everybody is needed. And the beauty of that for these kids to hear, but for everybody, that everybody's got that thing that they can help others with.
0: Yeah, yeah, exactly. And, you know, one day, shocking that this would happen to me, but I was driving across a bridge and there was kind of a crowd that had developed. And there was a young girl that had climbed over the edge of the bridge, and mm-hmm. she literally by one arm was standing on the small platform and hanging, like holding on to one pole. Mm-hmm. So she was on the verge of jumping, and it was pathetic to see, but everybody was standing there videotaping with their phones. Mm-hmm. They wanted to catch this. And I thought, oh. So I got across the bridge, parked, and you know, people had already called the police, but I just ran up the bridge, right? And she was screaming at all these people, this isn't a show, stop filming me, you know? Mm-hmm. And I just looked around, like, hey, if I got everyone to leave, would you talk to me? And she goes, of course. I'm like, yeah, get them out of here. So I said, hey, everybody, get out of here. So then it was just me and her standing there. And she's holding on. She was clearly either high or drunk because she was really tipsy. And she's barely holding on, right? And I'll tell you, all the normal stuff that I would say to her or to someone, like, you're not cursed, you're gifted. All the inspirational stuff that I normally say
1: mm-hmm.
0: just was not landing.
1: Yeah.
0: It just was not working for her. I could hear the sirens coming, and I was trying to make sure she wouldn't jump.
1: Mm-hmm.
0: You know what the only thing that would kept her from jumping was this. She said to me, will this be a quick and painless death?
1: Mm.
0: I said, oh, you don't want to do this. I said, that ice just melted. First of all, it's a big fall. It's not going to kill you. You're probably going to break some bones. It's going to be really painful. The water is freezing cold.
1: Mm-hmm.
0: I said, it's probably going to take a while for you to drown. And this is not a way you were going to go, that you want to go. And she was like, and you could just see it, like the way I painted the picture. She's mm-hmm. like, ooh, I don't want this. Mm-hmm. Long story short, by the way, the cops came to the end of the bridge, and they slowly, every time she would talk to me, I would like cue them, okay, come closer. And she'd look at them and then they'd stop. And finally they got close enough, and then she looked and saw them there, and she jumped. And I was able to grab one arm, and the cop grabbed the other, and we were able to pull her over. And oh, there's so many layers to this story, but she immediately, and I get it, police have to deal with a lot of stuff, but they they handcuffed her, put her on the ground, and they were like, suspect is in custody. Like, we got her. And I'm like, oh, this is a kid.
1: But suspect?
0: Wow. Yeah, like, it was just... And again, like, man, they have to deal with this stuff all the time. Mm-hmm. Like, but the reason I tell you that story is because the only reason this girl didn't jump wasn't because of anything inspirational that I said to her.
1: Mm-hmm.
0: It was because that was going to be a painful way to die. And mm-hmm. with MAID, if you can just go to the doctor and be put to sleep, like... I'll tell you, like, again, when I've sung at funerals or I've dealt with tragedies at schools and stuff, because we've had to do that too many times, you know, we get called in afterwards. You know, a lot of schools are like, oh, we don't have suicidal kids in our school, or we're a drug-free high school. It's like, oh, are you?
1: Really? Yeah. Just so kids are good at hiding it, I guess.
0: Yeah. So sometimes schools, you know, don't sign up their kids to come to a presentation. And I get it, because, you know, mental health stuff, like, there was a thought for a while, this has been completely disproven, but, like, don't talk about it and maybe it will never happen. Yeah. But that's just been proven by psychology. That's not the case. Like, mm-hmm. you know, so, but sometimes we get called to schools where it's like, you know, they never really talked about it, and then they have a tragedy and now they're dealing with it in that way. So we get called into these scenarios sometimes when there's been tragedy, and every time the last thing that the kid looked up on their phone was, what's the easiest and quickest way to die?
1: Yeah.
0: So if you can sign up and go get a professional to put you asleep without any pain or any suffering, that is a slippery slope. It's tough to see, because again, I think we're losing some of the most gifted people. Like, you know, and so many of these kids that handed me notes, when they got older, they started, you know, tattooing the lyrics of some of my songs on their arms and stuff, where they used to cut, or on their shoulders and different things. And I'm like, whoa, that song I wrote in my bathroom, I'll tattoo it on somebody, you know? And I was like, I can't believe a lyric that kind of was given to me, you know, because my songs, like, the longest it's taken me to write the lyrics to a song is an hour. Like, it's just, clearly I'm not writing it. It just kind of, I'm channeling it, you know? So I thought, man, these lyrics and these songs have helped people. And I didn't know what to do with all these tattoos. So you can look this up online for anyone listening, but I took all the signatures and names from all the suicide notes and I tattooed them on my arms. They're covered. And I did it because I remember what it feels like. You feel, when you're in those, like, everyone struggles with their mental health.
1: Yep. 100%. Now,
0: just like physical health, there's days you feel 95%. There's days you feel 80%. Same with mental health. Some days I feel like I'm 70%. I'm just not motivated. But not everybody knows what it's like to get down 2% and 1%. Mm-hmm. So not everybody has had suicidal thoughts. But I tattooed these names on my arm because, you know, there's a few voices in your head, you know, for those that have never been there. But because some people say, like, you know, suicide is selfish. You know, you take your pain and you give it to the people around you, which is the case. Like, it causes pain to the people around you. But what people don't know, if you've never been there, the lie in your head is that the most selfless thing you could do is leave.
1: Yeah.
0: You are a burden to your mom and dad. You are a burden to your friends and family. That's the lie in your head. And that's the lie that I'm trying to fight in these kids. Like, you know, that you are a burden to the people around you. The world would be better without you. Like, these are the deep lies. So, yeah, like, I want to be able to show people, no, look at these names. Mm-hmm. These are all people that had those thoughts that you had. Like, the other lie is, like, no one else is feeling this way. You're the only one. The amount of times when I'm talking with, you know, five close friends after a show, five girls are standing in front of me And they, you know, one girl hands me a razor and her best friend standing next to me, "You're cutting?" "Yeah."
1: Mm-hmm.
0: "So am I." And these are best friends that didn't know.
1: Didn't know.
0: You know?
1: Yeah. Wow.
0: We've covered a lot of ground here.
1: Absolutely. Lots of stories. And thank you so much, Rob. There's so much richness that comes through in these stories. And I can only imagine the richness that comes through when you're sharing these stories live with the students, with,
0: and
1: 1,200 students coming on May 12th.
0: Yeah. And yeah, if there's teachers or parents that are like, maybe your school isn't signed up yet, there's still some room. So yeah, it's, and I'll just say this, if you're moved by this and you, yeah, not everybody can come see it, but there's a guy that had like 3 Emmy nominations. He said years ago, he goes, I want to follow you and film the work that you do, because one day we're going to, somebody's going to want to see this. So they actually launched a documentary about my life. And in the documentary, they went around the country, followed up with like a bunch of kids that gave me notes, like with their names on my arm, like, where are they now?
1: Mm-hmm.
0: And they did the documentary. We did screenings of around it in theaters around Canada, but now it's available. Anybody can watch it. Just go on YouTube. Just look up Rob Nash documentary. You'll see some incredible stories. And just for everybody listening too, like, we don't just come in and do a show. We're linked up with, with local resources. We'll be there together with us. Our team is linked up so that local resources from Yorkton will be there. Kids Help Phone, kids can just text Nash now and it goes straight to Kids Help Phone. But also with teachers, psychologists, and social workers and counselors took the documentary that you can watch on YouTube. They took that and broke it into episodes, and it's turned it into a curriculum, and it follows what we do after we do the show. Teachers can do this curriculum, so kids sit in class, watch a 10-minute movie about my story, they watch a music video and then journal about what they learned, they watch 4 episodes like that, and then after 4 episodes they journal about their own story, and the journal entries go straight to the school counselors. So we're not just a one-off thing, we've got a big program for the kids.
1: Wonderful. That's amazing. So yeah, if you're anybody is interested, they can go to robnash.ca. That's Rob with 2 B's.
0: Yeah.
1: Nash.ca. And yeah, there's, I'm looking forward to checking out that documentary as well. So, and yeah, so you guys, I imagine you're still looking for volunteers. So people can go to robnash.ca to sign up to volunteer as well.
0: Yeah.
1: Excellent.
0: Perfect.
1: Well, thank you so much, Rob. I really appreciate you taking the time to talk with us today and to come here on May 12th. It's exciting.
0: Perfect. Thanks so much, David.
1: So you've been listening to Heart to Heart. This is David Distey with Rob Nash. We'll talk to you later.

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2: 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Legacy Co-op returned $2.6 million to members through its equity cashback program. Co-op generated more than $128 million in sales, net earnings $4.4 million. The board then approved the member allocation of $2.6 million, with $1.5 million paid out as cash back. Now, the returns are based on purchases made by members between February last year, January this year, and Legacy Co-op continues to invest in the region through employment, community support, which they are great supporters of, and local initiatives, keeping 100% of the profits right here. Extreme spring snow melt at least has triggered local states of emergencies across East Central Saskatchewan. RM of Good Lake, RM of Buchanan have both declared disaster status as record runoff washes out roads and threatens residential properties. While the lake level is still rising slowly, all four control gates on Good Spirit Lake have been opened to their maximum capacity. They say it will take 8 to 10 weeks to return the lake to its summer level, although the immediate danger area, they say, should subside within the next week or two. Now, snowpack melt in some already flooded areas. East Central and Northeastern Saskatchewan will see an acceleration in the melt in the coming days with the warmer temperatures. While flows in some areas have begun to recede, other basins have not yet reached their peak. Estimated price for Saskatchewan's refit of its coal-fired power plants has climbed to $26 billion over the next 25 years, according to documents obtained by the NDP. Figures are part of a slide deck presented to Sask Power's board last year and made public by the opposition this week. One of the slides, titled Coal Fleet Life Extension, indicates an initial capital sustainment investment of $393 million, plus $11.4 billion for the 25-year life extension, another $1.4 billion for transmission costs, and $13 billion for fuel costs. Those figures total $26 billion. The NDP say far over the $2.6 billion estimate that was prepared by external consultants. Government says the NDP, though, not really showing all figures because of the fact that $26 billion includes so much more, including fuel operations and transmission. Meantime, Saskatchewan Rough Riders returning to the community more than $5 million, including $3.3 million invested directly into amateur football programs across the province. All this happening this past year. Foundation announced a milestone this week, highlighting support for initiatives that include scholarships for Indigenous students, North Saskatchewan Football League, and expanding funding for kids' sport as well. This is quite a sight to see if you ever get the chance. You have to go way out to Newfoundland, atop Signal Hill, Tuesday afternoon. Steady stream of people walking around the rocky cliff, some cheering, taking out their phones to capture the moment. It was a rush of awe as an iceberg floated in the ocean below, cleaved off from a Greenland glacier and delivered by the Labrador Current. Spring parade of icebergs, mostly unique to Newfoundland and Labrador, and this year has seen almost twice the average number of bergs. As of Wednesday afternoon, satellite data showed 520 icebergs off the east coast of Newfoundland and southern Labrador. This time last year, there was about 426, and the average from 2022 to 2021 was 274. A lot more icebergs out there this year. Having a look at Rock Sports, well, in the NHL last night, Carolina beat Philly 4-1 and lead their series 3-0. Tonight, Montreal at Buffalo. Buffalo up 1-0. Habs going to be better tonight. Meantime, Vegas at Anaheim, they're tied at 1. Centennial Cup is being played in Summerside, Prince Edward Island. Niverville, Manitoba champs, beat the host Summerside team 5-4 in overtime last night. Flin Flon plays Longueuil today. Flin Flon takes on Toronto tomorrow. Niverville's on the ice tomorrow as well against Thunder Bay. Western Hockey League final, Prince Albert Raiders in Everest to take on the Silver Tips, as this will be games 1 and 2 played out on the West Coast Friday and Saturday. Raiders go into the final with a playoff record of 12-3. Everest 12-1. Boy, they've been on a good run. Major League Baseball, Jays off yesterday. They are in Los Angeles to start a 3-game series today against the Angels. With a Rock 98.5 local news update, I'm Randy Atkinson.
3: I'm Ruth Kramer with Mission Network News. Below average rainfall in Kenya in late 2025 and again this spring has led to yet another drought. 3.7 million Kenyans are predicted to face crisis levels of food insecurity between April and June this year. Brian Haley with Kenya Hope says they're working to maintain the wells they've dug in 17 communities. Haley says clean water opens the door to education, food security, and dignity. Clean water provides the chance to share the hope of the living water. You can find your place in the story at missionnews.org. Next, people receive growth and spiritual healing from addiction at the Lighthouse. Brendan Bauer says God uses our struggles to grow us, not to punish us. As men receive treatment at the Lighthouse, they're introduced to Jesus and are transformed to live in a God-honoring way. Please pray for those in the program as they receive discipleship and the love of Christ. If you know someone who's struggling with addiction, we'll connect you through links at our website. 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
2: Hey, I'll tell you something good. When you're hungry, and sometimes you think, oh, gee, McMunn and Yates. That doesn't correlate, but it does now. Hey, we welcome from McMunn and Yates, the kingpin, Mr. Pelche. How are you doing?
8: I'm good, thanks for having me.
2: Tell me about tomorrow. It's a big thing, Curtis. What's going on?
8: Yeah, so we're hosting our charity barbecue. Sure. It usually corresponds with our big anniversary sale. So this year we're going to have a group of exchange students working the barbecue. It's all by donation, and all proceeds raised will go directly to the group.
2: Okay, so the group of students from here,
8: yes,
2: going somewhere.
8: Yes, and right, then students coming back in reverse, right?
2: Where are they going? Any idea, or you don't know that?
8: I am not too sure where they're going.
2: So they approach you. Is that how this happens?
8: No.
2: Is it like, hey, look, you're always looking to help out different groups, right?
8: We're always looking. So we actually reached out to them this year. You know, in the past, we've done Yorkton Minor Football. We've
2: all
8: done
2: kinds.
8: Boys and Girls Clubs. So all kinds of organizations.
2: Yeah.
8: And this year, you know, we're always trying to keep it kind of youth-related.
2: Sure.
8: Make sure that we can give kids in the community every opportunity we can to support them. So we felt it was kind of important for us to do this.
2: And this is a good thing for kids. This student exchange program, I've talked to others in it too and just said it's great for the kids. These are the leaders of tomorrow. These are kids that are, you know, want to get out there and do good things, right?
8: Yeah, and it's great for them to broaden their horizons, see some new experiences, get some new experiences, see some different sights.
2: Yep.
8: It's a great program for sure.
2: Okay, so when's the barbecue on? Tomorrow from?
8: Barbecue's on Saturday from 11 till 2.
2: Okay.
8: And they will be hot dogs, hamburgers, drinks already
2: and everything else going on. It's all tied in, of course, to the 55th anniversary. I hear you were there day one. Is this true?
8: Well, oh, not quite. It feels like it sometimes,
2: yeah.
8: Right?
2: That happens. But 55 years, McMunn and Yates, of course, been in Yorkton, bought out the Webbers. And it's a sales event, my big anniversary, May 7th to the 12th. So it started yesterday. You got a big thing coming up here because you're going to have a bunch of reps. You got tool sales, all kinds of great things going on for the next 2 weeks.
8: Yeah, Randy, we got sales all throughout the store, and one of our big things is going to be on May 13th. We'll actually have a Milwaukee Pro Day.
2: Great.
8: Where we'll have reps in the store during the day. They're going to be there to answer any of your questions, kind of show demos, explain why Milwaukee tools would be the right answer for each person.
2: Yeah, you know, and those go over real well.
8: Yeah, they're a great
2: draw. When you get
8: the
2: guys there, right, and it's like, oh, really, it does this? You know, they learn so much more.
8: Yeah, and they get hands-on the tools, right? They get to feel the tools before they buy them, see if it's going to work for them. A lot of times, you know, even just a nailer, right, it's to find out the weight. How heavy is it actually? And then you realize they're not that heavy. You can carry this around for hours and do your job and be effective, yeah.
2: Yeah. Oh, boy, so much you can learn there. What day is that going to be?
8: May 13th.
2: May 13th. What day is that?
8: That's on a Wednesday.
2: Okay, on a Wednesday, they'll be out there. Okay.
8: Yep.
2: But, of course, the big day tomorrow to kick things off, the barbecue, and that's for exchange students. So we want everybody out. It's supposed to be a nice weekend.
8: Yeah.
2: You know, to get out and kind of support the area. And then you can walk around the store and see some of a lot of stuff that's on sale.
8: Absolutely. Any kind of project you might be looking for, there's going to be sales for
2: you. And you want to move product out of here, and you even want to move because, you know, you'll have some space now available because Big Terry Melnichuk is stepping aside soon. Is he not?
8: Well, that's the word.
2: That's the rumor.
8: Yeah. So
2: maybe he's the guy that's been there for 55 years.
8: He would be the guy.
2: He has been at that big desk order for a long, long time. For you guys.
8: Yes.
2: It's hard to get like that experience right.
8: He's
2: so valuable to the store, and you've got many employees like that.
8: Yeah, we've got a lot of great employees out there, but Terry for sure has been a pillar for us for many years. Yes.
2: Yeah. Hey, continued success, everything you're doing at McMunn and Yates and helping in the community. Big barbecue tomorrow starting at 1 o'clock. Of course, out there on Gladstone and York Road, McMunn and Yates, and the big sale is underway. Thanks for doing this, Curtis. We appreciate it. Continued success. Success, and thanks for taking a couple minutes for us.
8: I appreciate it. Thank you, guys.
6: Tell me something good.

Good afternoon, rockers, and welcome back to what was the Rockin' Big Breakfast. Now, I guess could be the Rockin' Big Lunch because it is 1:15 in Manitoba. My name is Brian Sedley. Hope everyone is having a wonderful day. And what are your plans? What are your plans for this weekend? Let us know on our Facebook page on the Rock 98.5. Coming up next, we have Debbie Fortnum with Faithful.

Consumed by Fire with Higher Places on the Rock 98.5. My name is Brian Sedley. Hope everyone is having a wonderful day. And on this day, May the 8th, in 1945, following Germany's unconditional surrender, World War II in Europe officially ended at midnight. Although the war in the Pacific continued until the Japanese surrender in September. On this day in 1980, following a global vaccination program, the WHO, who officially declared that smallpox was eradicated. For centuries, acute infectious disease was one of the world's most dreaded plagues. On this day in 1886, American pharmacist John S. Pemberton developed Coca-Cola, a drink he originally billed as a cure-all tonic. On this day in 1959, Little Caesar's Pizza is founded by Mike Illich and his wife Marion Illich in Garden City, Michigan. On this day in 1970, a month after Paul McCartney announced that he had left the Beatles, the British rock group released Let It Be, their last original studio album to hit the record shops. And that is On This Day on The Rock 98.5.

0: This I know, Ryan Stevenson on the Rock 98.5. What are you doing right now? It's 12:25, 1:25 in Manitoba. And in about a half an hour's time, Brad Wojciechowski, we had him on the show, Tell Me Something Good yesterday. He will open up the bowling alley to celebrate the 65th anniversary for the Yorkton Bowl Arena. You can go on down, grab some cake. It starts at 1 p.m. Grab some coffee and cake to celebrate. That's located at 49 Broadway Street East in Yorkton.
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0: That was last night. Was Canmore Eagles defeated the Rockland Nationals score of 3-2, and the Niverville Nighthawks defeated the host team, Summerside Western Capitals, 5-4, as well as the Toronto Patriots defeated the Greater Sudbury Cubs by the final score of 8-3.

0: Presence, music, and other words on the Rock 98.5. My name is Brian Studley. Want to say a big congratulations to Susan Dezorek. Susan Dezorek went on our Facebook page. She followed our Facebook page. She tagged a friend. She shared the post. And what did she get out of this all? Well, she won a complete detail package from Yorkton Hyundai with West Broadway Detail, valued at $190. Congratulations to Susan Dezorek on winning that. And just remember, Stop the Pump starts on Monday on the Rock 98.5.
1: A blue pedal boat sat on the dock of our rented lakeside cottage, and my husband and I wanted to use it. The owner's grandson helped us launch, then gave us expert steering advice. Turn your handle the way you want to go. The handle, it seemed, controlled the rudder. Rick set the rudder to go straight, and we both started pedaling. The little boat cheerfully turned a clockwise circle. Several, actually. What the? I heard from the seat next to me. The owner, working near the lakeshore, noticed our outstanding progress. Coming down to the dock, he too explained how to operate the small craft. Three clockwise circles later, he gave up and leapt into another paddle boat to come to our rescue. Before hauling us in, he pedaled around to look at the rudder and started laughing. It had gotten caught under the boat and couldn't turn. One quick flick of his wrist and our vessel obediently headed off into the sunset and the mosquitoes. Life's like that, I've thought since. All it takes is a few unexpected circles and trips into the reeds, and we realize we're not in control at all, that we desperately need a wiser, more experienced hand to diagnose our problem and adjust our rudders. When we realize that, God shows up, standing on the dock. The crucial decision he leaves us all, however, is this: are we willing to let him redirect our rudders? For Simple Words, I'm Kathleen Gibson, also online at kathleengibson.ca.
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3: Hi, this is Pastor Richard Kaunhofen of the Springside Baptist Church. 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Here you will find something for each member of your family. We would love to have you join us for a time of connecting with God and each other.
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2: For who is God besides the Lord? 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

Life Church music so much on the Rock 98.5. My name is Brian Sedley, and about almost time to wrap up here in studio. I just want to let you know the birthdays for today. Happy birthday to Enrique Iglesias. He is 51 today. Alex Van Halen, 73 years old today. Melissa Gilbert from Little House on the Prairie. She played Laura Ingalls. She turned 62 today. Sonny Liston, unfortunately not with us anymore. He passed away in December 30th, 1970, age of 38, but also born on May 8th in 1932. And Ricky Nelson, Garden Party, he was born on May 8th, 1940, and died December 31st, 1985, at the age of 45. Stay tuned to Crystal Disty. She'll play all your best music and have a lot of facts about everything as well, too. And always like listening to her in the car in the afternoon as well, too. And stay blessed, everyone. Have a wonderful weekend.

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Good afternoon. Crystal Disty here with you again just after 1 o'clock. Let's get our Friday afternoon together started with Tyler Philip Ratcliffe. But first, Hope Alive, All I Am Is Yours. 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

Tyler Phillip Ratcliffe, Where the Walls Once Stood. And now, let's head over and take a look at your word of life. Colossians 4 verses 5 and 6. Be wise in the way you act toward outsiders. Make the most of every opportunity. Let your conversation be always full of grace, seasoned with salt, so that you may know how to answer everyone. Colossians 4 verses 5 and 6, today's word of life. Coming up, We Are Vessel, right after Dan Bremnes, Speak to Me. On the Rock, 98.5.

That's We Are Vessel, the proof of his love. And now it's time for your rock weather update. Mix of sun and cloud today with 60% chance of afternoon showers, a risk of a thunderstorm, and a high of 14. Tonight, clearing and a low of minus 2. Saturday, mainly sunny and 10. Sunday, sunny and a high of 15. Monday, mix of sun and cloud with 30% chance of showers and 17. Tuesday, sunny and a high of 19 degrees. That's your rock weather update. Coming up, we've got Michael W. Smith. Right after, John Waller and Eric Lee Brumley, Surprise Me. 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

0: Michael W. Smith with his song, Sky Spills Over. Hey, I'm Crystal Disty here with you again this afternoon. And today, over on the Facebook page, we're asking, what's your go-to sweet treat to make for guests? And over in the comments, Teresa got to start off by saying for her, she loves a good traditional apple crisp. This is one of my favorite desserts to have and make, especially in the fall. And I also really enjoy a berry crisp. And she also said that if she has a little extra time, then maybe she'll whip up some cinnamon buns.
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0: The Royal Canadian Legion invites you to enjoy a Mother's Day special meal today, May 8th at the Legion. 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The lounge opens at 4 with supper at 5. The cost is $10 a plate. You'll also have a chance to enter a spring raffle draw.
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3: Hello, this is Yorkton MLA David Chan. Serving the people of Yorkton is an honor, and I'm truly grateful for the opportunity God has given me to represent the city in the Legislative Assembly. I'm looking forward to what the future holds for Yorkton in our pursuit of a strong, safe, and secure Saskatchewan. 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

0: That's Mariah Peters with her song, Brave. And today we are talking about some sweet things we like to treat our guests with from time to time. And Donna said that for her, that would be lemon meringue pie, and that is one of my husband's absolute favorite desserts. Or if she knows that the grandkids are coming over, then maybe some Rice Krispie cake with chocolate chips. And another thing that I like to see added to Rice Krispie treats is sprinkles from time to time. And when I was talking about this question today with my kids this morning, I think they may follow in my footsteps a little bit. While I do love to bake, I do not do it nearly as much anymore. And so they said they probably just pick something up from the store, which is just fine sometimes too.
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Hey, Nicole, have your way. And here we are at the end of our first hour together on this last day of the week. Of course, that means coming up next hour, we've got Focus on the Family's Family Minute. But for now, let's get back into the music with Colton Dixon, Through All of It. 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

That's Cochrane & Co., what grace can do. And now for your word of life. Colossians 4 verses 5 and 6. Be wise in the way you act toward outsiders. Make the most of every opportunity. Let your conversation be always full of grace, seasoned with salt, so that you may know how to answer everyone. Colossians 4 verses 5 and 6, today's word of life. Coming up right after this, Elevation Worship. But first, Manifest with Grayley and Unsecret, Teardrops. On the Rock, 98.5.

Elevation Worship with their song, Alleluia. And now let's take a look at your rock weather update. Mix of sun and cloud today with 60% chance of afternoon showers, a risk of a thunderstorm, and a high of 14. Tonight, clearing and a low of minus 2. Saturday, mainly sunny and 10. Sunday, sunny and a high of 15. Monday, mix of sun and cloud with 30% chance of showers and 17. Tuesday, sunny and a high of 19 degrees. That's your rock weather update. Coming up, The Young Escape, right after Audio Adrenaline. 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

0: The Young Escape with Matter to You. I'm Crystal Disty, and today over on the Facebook page, we're asking, what's your go-to sweet treat to make for guests? And back over in the comments, Doree said that for her, it is a nice brownie cake or maybe a cinnamon swirl cake. And my mom and my aunt used to make what they called a fudge bunny cake, and it is one of the best chocolate cakes I have ever had. And I definitely think it's time to pull that recipe out and give it a whirl as well.
1: So for me to be able to go, oh, no, no, what is this? God tells me my worth and value is in Jesus Christ. That's number one.
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1: 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So you remember who you are in Christ. Okay, with that, I also know Anne loves me, and she can be upset or irritated in any given moment. That's not the end of us. We'll get through this. I may have something to learn. I can reflect on that. We'll find our way through. Just relax. Like, all of that sounds simple. But when your brain neurologically sets off on a pathway of doing what it knows to do, reacting how it knows to react, it is not simple to slow that thing down and go, whoa, whoa, whoa, whoa, what's the truth and how do I live out of it?
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0: We are messengers, faith, hope, love. And today we are talking about sweet treats we like to make for guests and friends. And Karen mentioned a root beer float cake. That sounds really good. 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And I remember getting that recipe. I got an entire Coca-Cola cookbook from the Cracker Barrel in the States when I was a teenager. And when we were younger, both my husband and I both really loved Coca-Cola, and we had a lot of collectible memorabilia as well.
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2: 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And who is the rock except our God?

That's Blanca and Taylor Hill. This won't take my praise. And coming up in just a few minutes, Randy will have your local news and sports update. And a little later, we'll also hear from Kathleen Gibson with Simple Words. But first, here's Aaron Gillespie, All He Says I Am. 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
1: 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I'm Randy Atkinson with The Rock 98.5 local news update. Legacy Co-op out of Yorkton returned $2.6 million to members through its equity cashback program. The co-op generated more than $128 million in sales, net earnings $4.4 million. The board then approved the member allocation of $2.6 million with $1.5 million paid out as cashback. These returns based on purchases that are made, of course, by members between February last year, January this year. And Legacy Co-op continues to invest in the region big time through employment, community support in many areas, and local initiatives, keeping 100% of the profits right here. Extreme spring snow melt has triggered local states of emergencies across east central Saskatchewan. RM of Good Lake and the RM of Buchanan both have declared disaster status as record runoff washes out roads and threatens residential properties. While the lake level is still rising slowly, all four control gates on Good Spirit Lake have been open to their maximum capacity, but it could take 8 to 10 weeks to return the lake to summer level, although they anticipate the immediate danger area should subside within the next week or two. Snowpack melt in some already flooded areas of east central and northeastern Saskatchewan is going to accelerate in the coming days. Warmer temperatures, while flows in some areas have begun to recede, other basins have not yet reached their peak. Meantime, the first Saskatchewan crop report for 2026 seeding underway, mainly in the south. Farmers in the southwest, 7% done. Southeast, 5%. West central region, 1%. Northeast, northwest, east central region delayed due to a combination flooding, cold temperatures, and still some frozen soil. There was very little rainfall last week. Rock Glen area recorded the most, 8 millimeters, followed by Carnduff at 3. Provincial seeding, the progress would be at about 3% at this time of year. At the top of Signal Hill in St. John's, Newfoundland, Tuesday afternoon, but it was a steady stream of people walking around a rocky cliff and gasping. Some cheered, some took out their phones, capture the moment, rush of awe as an iceberg floated in the ocean below, cleaved off from a Greenland glacier and delivered by the Labrador Current. Spring parade of icebergs, mostly unique to Newfoundland Labrador this year, seen almost twice the average number of bergs. As of Wednesday afternoon, satellite data showed nearly 520 icebergs off the east coast of Newfoundland and southern Labrador. This time last year, there were about 426. Awe-inspiring seeing those big icebergs go floating by you. Time now for the Thorsness Pine Sports Desk, serving the Parkland for more than 70 years with Maytag, Whirlpool, KitchenAid. Got to see the appliance guys, Thorsness Appliance, 14 bets, downtown Yorkton. NHL last night, Carolina continues to roll, beating Philadelphia 4-1 and lead that series 3-0. Tonight, Montreal and Buffalo. Buffalo up 1-0, and Vegas is at Anaheim. They're tied at 1. Centennial Cup, Niverville Nighthawks, Manitoba champs, open with a victory 5-4 over host Summerside. Game decided in overtime today. Flin Flon, SJHL champs, taking on Longueuil. Tomorrow, Flin Flon will play Toronto. Niverville will take on Thunder Bay. Western Hockey League final gets going tonight and tomorrow in Everett, Washington. The Prince Albert Raiders, 12-3 in the playoffs, taking on the Everett Silvertips. They've been even better, 12-1. And when they come back to Prince Albert for games 3 and 4, that is going to be next Tuesday and Wednesday. Raider fans sold those games out in 20 minutes' time. They're ready for the finals, no question. Let's go to Rock Weather. Mix of sun and cloud through the day today. 60% chance of getting some afternoon showers. Wind northwest 20, gusting to 40, and a high of 14. Partly cloudy tonight, low minus 2. Saturday, mainly sunny, high 10. Sunday, sunny, high 15. Monday, mix of sun and cloud, high 17. And Tuesday, sunny and high of 19. Normal high this time of year is 16. Normal low 3, sunrise was at 5:10, setting later tonight at 8:23. Currently, Kenora-Kamsack, Fort Qu'Appelle, Balcarra, Saskatoon, Melville 3. 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

Mercy Me with their song Make It Well. And now let's take a look at your word of life. Colossians 4 verses 5 and 6. Be wise in the way you act toward outsiders. Make the most of every opportunity. Let your conversation be always full of grace, seasoned with salt, so that you may know how to answer everyone. Colossians 4 verses 5 and 6. Today's word of life. Coming up, we've got Kate Thompson. Right after, West of Here, Edge of the Earth. On the Rock, 98.5.

Kate Thompson with That's What the Cross is For. And now for your rock weather update. Tonight, clearing and a low of minus 2. Saturday, mainly sunny and 10. Sunday, sunny and a high of 15. Monday, mix of sun and cloud with 30% chance of showers and 17. Tuesday, sunny and a high of 19 degrees. That's your rock weather update. Coming up right after this, Jordan Feliz. But first, Tyler Phillip Ratcliffe, Bigger and More Beautiful. 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

That's Jordan Feliz with his song, Can't Lose. Hey, I'm Crystal Disty, and today over on the Facebook page, we're asking, what's your go-to sweet treat to make for guests? And Nicole said that she's going with a tried-and-true puffed wheat squares. This is something that I haven't actually made myself, although I do really enjoy them. And I actually really enjoy puffed wheat cereal just in general. Not just the sugar crisp stuff, but the actual just plain puffed wheat cereal. But a little added sweetness

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0: That's David Funk and Jen Johnson of Bethel Music, The Blood. And today we are talking about some sweet treats that we enjoy making. And back over in the comments, Debbie sounds like she is very much like my husband, saying that she loves just trying new recipes. And my husband is very adventurous and loves variety when it comes to trying new cooking skills. In the last year, he has pretty much perfected his souffles, and he made creme brulee just the other week. And I think next on his list is tiramisu, which he actually used to make in a restaurant a long time ago, but hasn't made it at home from scratch. And just like Debbie says, she doesn't mind having guinea pigs to try new recipes on, I don't mind being one.
1: I first met Nazarene Pastor Solomon Dinakaran in India. I didn't know then that he was in demand as a speaker worldwide, nor that several times camera crews and media have come from halfway around the world to interview him about his remarkable ministry, work that has often made him the target of face-to-face death threats by foul-intentioned mobs and would-be murderers. Only 5'3" and constantly moving, Dinakaran reminded me of the Mexican jumping beans I played with as a child, and I began to suspect his true stature the first time I heard him preach in three languages at once, Hindi, Telugu, and Tamil. The congregation sat riveted under a large open tent with billowed sides as colorful as a kite. As seldom before, I sensed the Spirit of God with us, powerfully touching hearts through this tiny man's words. Perhaps that's when I knew I had made friends with a giant. My husband and I have since hosted Dinakaran in our home. Each morning during his 2 weeks with us, he rose several hours before dawn to meet God. From our warm bed one floor above, we heard his prayers and exuberant songs of praise. Dinakaran, I know, would refuse the title spiritual giant, but he would be quick to admit that the power that graces his life rises from his steady morning discipline of turning back his covers to meet long with God. Proof to me that spiritual giants aren't made. They're just midgets like me, all grown up in the Lord. Oh, Father, move us all from midgetry into gianthood. For Simple Words, I'm Kathleen Gibson, also online at kathleengibson.ca.
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0: Joel Vaughn with his song, Testify. And coming up at the top of the hour, Randy Atkinson will have your local news and sports update. And a little later, we'll also have Moments That Motivate. And of course, we'll be sure to bring you more great Christian music, just like this one from Matt Maher, Deliverer. 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
1: 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Legacy Co-op out of Yorkton returned $2.6 million to members through its equity cashback program. The co-op generated more than $128 million in sales, net earnings $4.4 million. The board then approved the member allocation of $2.6 million with $1.5 million paid out as cashback. These returns based on purchases that are made, of course, by members between February last year, January this year. And Legacy Co-op continues to invest in the region big time through employment, community support in many areas, and local initiatives, keeping 100% of the profits right here. Extreme spring snow melt has triggered local states of emergencies across east central Saskatchewan. RM of Good Lake and the RM of Buchanan both have declared disaster status as record runoff washes out roads and threatens residential properties. While the lake level is still rising slowly, all four control gates on Good Spirit Lake have been open to their maximum capacity, but it could take 8 to 10 weeks to return the lake to summer level, although they anticipate the immediate danger area should subside within the next week or two. Snowpack melt in some already flooded areas of east central and northeastern Saskatchewan is going to accelerate in the coming days. Warmer temperatures, while flows in some areas have begun to recede, other basins have not yet reached their peak. Meantime, the first Saskatchewan crop report for 2026 seeding underway, mainly in the south. Farmers in the southwest, 7% done. Southeast, 5%. West central region, 1%. Northeast, northwest, east central region delayed due to a combination flooding, cold temperatures, and still some frozen soil. There was very little rainfall last week. Rock Glen area recorded the most, 8 millimeters, followed by Carnduff at 3. Provincial seeding, the progress would be at about 3% at this time of year. At the top of Signal Hill in St. John's, Newfoundland, Tuesday afternoon, but it was a steady stream of people walking around a rocky cliff and gasping. Some cheered, some took out their phones, capture the moment, rush of awe as an iceberg floated in the ocean below, cleaved off from a Greenland glacier and delivered by the Labrador Current. Spring parade of icebergs, mostly unique to Newfoundland Labrador this year, seen almost twice the average number of bergs. As of Wednesday afternoon, satellite data showed nearly 520 icebergs off the east coast of Newfoundland and southern Labrador. This time last year, there were about 426. Awe-inspiring seeing those big icebergs go floating by you. Time now for the Thorsness Pine Sports Desk, serving the Parkland for more than 70 years with Maytag, Whirlpool, KitchenAid. Got to see the appliance guys, Thorsness Appliance, 14 bets, downtown Yorkton. NHL last night, Carolina continues to roll, beating Philadelphia 4-1 and lead that series 3-0. Tonight, Montreal at Buffalo. Buffalo up 1-0, and Vegas is at Anaheim. They're tied at 1. Centennial Cup, Niverville Nighthawks, Manitoba champs, open with a victory 5-4 over host Summerside. Game decided in overtime today. Flin Flon, SJHL champs, taking on Longueuil. Tomorrow, Flin Flon will play Toronto. Niverville will take on Thunder Bay. Western Hockey League final gets going tonight and tomorrow in Everett, Washington. The Prince Albert Raiders, 12-3 in the playoffs, taking on the Everett Silvertips. They've been even better, 12-1. And when they come back to Prince Albert for games 3 and 4, that is going to be next Tuesday and Wednesday. Raider fans sold those games out in 20 minutes' time. They're ready for the finals, no question. Let's go to Rock Weather. Mix of sun and cloud through the day today. 60% chance of getting some afternoon showers. Wind northwest 20, gusting to 40 and a high of 14. Partly cloudy tonight, low minus 2. Saturday, mainly sunny, high 10. Sunday, sunny, high 15. Monday, mix of sun and cloud, high 17. And Tuesday, sunny and high of 19. Normal high this time of year is 16. Normal low 3, sunrise was at 5:10, setting later tonight at 8:23. Currently, Kenora-Kamsack, Fort Qu'Appelle, Balcarres, Saskatoon, Melville 3. 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I'm Randy Atkinson.
2: Congratulations to Doug Forster, Petroleum Manager at Legacy Co-op, on being selected by his fellow directors to receive the Chamber's 2025 Director of the Year Award. The presentation occurred at the Chamber's recent AGM. During his State of the City address at the Chamber AGM, Mayor Keenly encouraged residents to visit the website shapeyourcity.yorkton to view the Downtown and West Broadway Corridor Plan update. This update will provide clear, practical direction to support decision-making and redevelopment downtown for the next 10 years. Mayor Keenly also reported that over the past 12 months, 122 new businesses applied for business licenses, bringing the total number of licenses to just over 1,000. 29 commercial building permits were also issued over the year. Recently, representatives from the Yorkton Chamber attended the Saskatchewan Chamber's Advocacy Day in Regina, where they were able to meet with the Premier and 12 Cabinet Ministers. They learned about the plans the various ministries have to assist businesses, and the chambers from across Saskatchewan asked questions. For the Yorkton Chamber of Commerce, this is Juanita Pelagi.
0: It's your afternoon tea with Crystal Disty. 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
1: Just after 4 o'clock, I'm Crystal Disty. Let's get back into the music with After Grace. But first, Casting Crowns, Just Be Held. 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

After Grace with Praying on a Tailgate. And now it's time for your word of life. Colossians 4 verses 5 and 6. Be wise in the way you act toward outsiders. Make the most of every opportunity. Let your conversation be always full of grace, seasoned with salt, so that you may know how to answer everyone. Colossians 4 verses 5 and 6. Today's word of life. Coming up, Marika Seawert. Right after, Ryan Stevenson. This I Know. On The Rock 98.5. Oh!

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It's Marika Seward with her song, Dear Children, A Mama's Prayer. And now let's head over and take a look at your rock weather update. Tonight, clearing and a low of minus 2. Saturday, mainly sunny and 10. Sunday, sunny and a high of 15. Monday, mix of sun and cloud with 30% chance of showers and 17. Tuesday, sunny and a high of 19 degrees. That's your rock weather update.

0: The afters live on forever. I'm Crystal Disty, and today over on the Facebook page, we're asking, what's your go-to sweet treat to make for guests? And in the comments, Barb said that for her, that includes lemon lush. That sounds absolutely amazing. A couple of other go-tos in our house include things like butter tarts and different types of cookies, usually something like a good ginger snap or a chocolate chip or oatmeal cookie. And something that I really enjoy but that I haven't made in a really long time are things like pumpkin spice loaves or coffee cakes or things like that.
1: Now it's time for Moments That Motivate with humorist Tim Lovelace.
2: I attended Saraland Elementary School as a young boy. Every year we had a fall festival to raise money, complete with a cakewalk, bobbing for apples, and we even had a small enclosure for a makeshift jail. The fifth graders were in charge of the jail, and I looked forward to being a fifth grader for two or three years. Finally, I was old enough. And the teacher gave us badges and told us we had the authority to arrest everyone. The convicts would have to pay 10 cents to be released. I knew what to wear to the festival because we had Western shows on TV like Gunsmoke and The Lone Ranger. So complete with my dungarees, a cowboy hat, and a red kerchief, I may have looked like Opie Taylor, but I felt like Dead-Eye Timmy going to the old K Corral. And when I arrived at the school with my family, I was ready to make my first arrest. I saw a few teenagers walking down the sidewalk, and I sauntered up to them and said, "You are under arrest. I'm taking you to jail." They laughed, and one of them said, "You're not taking me anywhere." I realized this was not going to be easy. I looked up at those big boys and felt more like Barney Fife than Marshall Dillon. I soon discovered grandparents were much easier to arrest. You see, I was dressed like a sheriff, had a badge, and had been told I could arrest anyone. But one crucial fact remained. I was not a sheriff. You know, the Christian walk can be the same way. We can attend church, say religious cliches, and even believe in ourselves. But authentic Christianity is only found in a life lived for Jesus.
1: To learn more about humorist, speaker, and storyteller Tim Lovelace, or to find out when Tim will be in your area, go to timlovelace.com and be sure to follow Tim on social media.
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3: Hello, this is Yorkton MLA David Chan. 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I'm looking forward to what the future holds for Yorkton in our pursuit of a strong, safe, and secure Saskatchewan. 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

The Roaring Seas with their song, Happiness. And today we have been talking about some of our favorite sweet treats to make for others. And of course, it's always good to have a few on hand for ourselves once in a while too. And I can definitely echo Scott's sentiment as he said, everyone is giving me a

Caleb and John with Finished. And coming up in just a few minutes, Randy will have your 5 o'clock news and sports update, followed by Tell Me Something Good and your 5 o'clock flashback. But for now, here's Meredith Andrews, Soar. 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
1: From The Rock Newsroom, I'm Randy Atkinson with The Rock 98.5 local news update. Legacy Co-op returned $2.6 million to members through its equity cashback program. Co-op generated more than $128 million in sales, net earnings $4.4 million. The board then approved the member allocation of $2.6 million, with $1.5 million paid out as cash back. Now, the returns are based on purchases made by members between February last year, January this year, and Legacy Co-op continues to invest in the region through employment, community support, which they are great supporters of, and local initiatives, keeping 100% of the profits right here. Extreme spring snowmelt at least has triggered local states of emergencies across East Central Saskatchewan. RM of Good Lake, RM of Buchanan have both declared disaster status as record runoff washes out roads and threatens residential properties. While the lake level is still rising slowly, all four control gates on Good Spirit Lake have been opened to their maximum capacity. They say it will take 8 to 10 weeks to return the lake to its summer level. Although the immediate danger area, they say, should subside within the next week or two. Now, snowpack melt in some already flooded areas. East Central and Northeastern Saskatchewan will see an acceleration in the melt in the coming days with the warmer temperatures. While flows in some areas have begun to recede, other basins have not yet reached their peak. Estimated price for Saskatchewan's refit of its coal-fired power plants has climbed to $26 billion over the next 25 years, according to documents obtained by the NDP. Figures are part of a slide deck presented to Sask Power's board last year and made public by the opposition this week. One of the slides, titled Coal Fleet Life Extension, indicates an initial capital sustainment investment of $393 million, plus $11.4 billion for the 25-year life extension, another $1.4 billion for transmission costs, and $13 billion for fuel costs. Those figures total $26 billion. NDP say far over the $2.6 billion estimate that was prepared by external consultants. Government says the NDP, though, not really showing all figures because of the fact that $26 billion includes so much more, including fuel operations and transmission. Meantime, Saskatchewan Rough Riders returning to the community more than $5 million, including $3.3 million invested directly into amateur football programs across the province. All this happening this past year. Foundation announced a milestone this week, highlighting support for initiatives that include scholarships for Indigenous students, North Saskatchewan Football League, and expanding funding for kids' sport as well. This is quite a sight to see if you ever get the chance. You have to go way out to Newfoundland, atop Signal Hill, Tuesday afternoon. Steady stream of people walking around the rocky cliff. Some cheering, taking out their phones to capture the moment. It was a rush of awe as an iceberg floated in the ocean below, cleaved off from a Greenland glacier and delivered by the Labrador Current. Spring parade of icebergs, mostly unique to Newfoundland and Labrador, and this year has seen almost twice the average number of bergs. As of Wednesday afternoon, satellite data showed 520 icebergs off the east coast of Newfoundland and southern Labrador. This time last year, there was about 426, and the average from 2022 to 2021 was 274. A lot more icebergs out there this year. Having a look at Rock Sports, well, in the NHL last night, Carolina beat Philly 4-1 and lead their series 3-0. tonight, Montreal at Buffalo. Buffalo up 1-0. Habs going to be better tonight. Meantime, Vegas at Anaheim, they're tied at 1. Centennial Cup is being played in Summerside, Prince Edward Island. Niverville, Manitoba champs, beat the host Summerside team 5-4 in overtime last night. Flin Flon plays Longueuil today. Flin Flon takes on Toronto tomorrow. Niverville's on the ice tomorrow as well against Thunder Bay. Western Hockey League final, Prince Albert Raiders in Everest to take on the Silver Tips, as this will be games 1 and 2 played out on the West Coast Friday and Saturday. Raiders go into the final with a playoff record of 12-3. Everest 12-1. Boy, they've been on a good run. Major League's baseball, Jays off yesterday. They are in Los Angeles to start a 3-game series today against the Angels. With a Rock 98.5 local news update, I'm Randy Atkinson.
2: Mark Carney's announced a $25 billion sovereignty wealth fund, but real sovereign wealth funds are built on surpluses and resource revenues. This government has only delivered 11 years of deficits and missed opportunities. This sovereign debt fund will not be built from savings, but on the national credit card, creating more debt, more inflation, and more pressure on families already struggling. The Canadian Infrastructure Bank promised private investment and delivered taxpayer losses. Bureaucracy grew, insiders benefited, and Canadians paid the price. Now Mark Carney believes that doing the same thing again will somehow produce a different result. Over $1 trillion in Canadian pension capital has been driven out of this country by red tape, taxes, and blocked projects. If the Prime Minister believes in this wealth fund so strongly, he's free to fund it himself and keep his hands off of Canadians' pensions. It's time to abandon the sovereign debt fund and focus on real growth, investment, and opportunity. I'm Kathy Wagenthal, your Member of Parliament for Yorkton Malville.
0: Tell me something good, only on The Rock.
1: Hey, I'll tell you something good. When you're hungry, and sometimes you think, oh, gee, McMunn and Yates. Well, that doesn't correlate, but it does now. Hey, we welcome from McMunn and Yates, the kingpin, Mr. Pelche. How are you doing?
3: I'm good, thanks. Thanks for having me.
1: Hey, tell me about tomorrow. It's a big thing, Curtis. What's going on?
3: Yeah, so we're hosting our charity barbecue. Sure. It usually corresponds with our big anniversary sale. So this year we're going to have a group of exchange students working the barbecue. It's all by donation, and all proceeds raised will go directly to the group.
1: Okay, so the group of students from here,
3: yes,
1: going somewhere.
3: Yes, and then students coming back in reverse, right?
1: Where are they going? Any idea, or you don't know that?
3: I am not too sure where they're going.
1: So they approach you. Is that how this happens?
3: No.
1: Is it like, hey, look, you're always looking to help out different groups, right?
3: We're always looking. So we actually reached out to them this year. You know, in the past, we've done Yorkton Minor Football. We've done Boys and Girls Clubs. All kinds of organizations. Yeah, and this year, you know, we're always trying to keep it kind of youth-related.
1: Sure.
3: Make sure that we can give kids in the community every opportunity we can to support them. So we felt it was kind of important for us to do this.
1: And this is a good thing for kids. This student exchange program, I've talked to others in it too and just said it's great for the kids. These are the leaders of tomorrow. These are kids that are, you know, want to get out there and do good things, right?
3: Yeah, and it's great for them to broaden their horizons.
1: Absolutely.
3: see some new experiences, get some new experiences, see some different sites.
1: Yep.
3: It's a great program for sure.
1: Okay, so when's the barbecue on? Tomorrow from?
3: Barbecue's on Saturday from 11 till 2.
1: Okay.
3: And they will be hot dogs, hamburgers, drinks all ready
1: and everything
3: for you.
1: Else yep. going on. It's all tied in, of course, to the 55th anniversary. I hear you were there day one. Is this true?
3: Well, not quite. It feels like it sometimes,
1: yeah.
3: Right?
1: that happens. But 55 years, McMunn and Yates, of course, been in Yorkton, bought out the Webbers. And it's a sales event, my big anniversary, May 7th to the 12th. So it started yesterday. You got a big thing coming up here because you're going to have a bunch of reps. You got tool sales, all kinds of great things going on for the next 2 weeks.
3: Yeah, Randy, we got sales all throughout the store, and one of our big things is going to be on May 13th. We'll actually have a Milwaukee Pro Day.
1: Great.
3: Where we'll have reps in the store during the day. They're going to be there to answer any of your questions, kind of show demos, explain why Milwaukee tools would be the right answer for each person.
1: Yeah, you know, and those go over real well.
3: Yeah, they're a great
1: draw. When you get
3: the
1: guys there, right, and it's like, oh, really, it does this? you know, they learn so much more.
3: Yeah, and they get to, they get hands on the tools, right? They get to feel the tools before they buy them, see if it's going to work for them. A lot of times, you know, even just a nailer, right? It's to find out the weight, how heavy is it actually, and then you realize they're not that heavy. You can carry this around for hours and do your job and be effective. Yeah,
1: yeah, boy, so much you can learn there. What day is that going to be?
3: May 13th.
1: May 13th. What day is that?
3: That's on a Wednesday.
1: Okay, on a Wednesday, they'll be out there. Okay. Yep. But, of course, the big day tomorrow to kick things off, the barbecue, and that's for exchange students. So we want everybody out. It's supposed to be a nice weekend.
3: Yeah.
1: You know, to get out and kind of support the area. And then you can walk around the store and see some of a lot of stuff that's on sale.
3: Absolutely. Any kind of project you might be looking for, there's going to be sales for
1: you. And you want to move product out of here, and you even want to move because, you know, you'll have some space now available because Big Terry Melnichuk is stepping aside soon, is he not?
3: Well, that's the word.
1: That's the rumor.
3: Yeah. So
1: maybe he's the guy that's been there for 55 years.
3: He probably has.
1: He would be the guy. He has been at that big desk order for a long, long time. For you guys.
3: Yes.
1: It's hard to get like that experience right.
3: He's
1: so valuable to the store, and you've got many employees like that.
3: Yeah, we've got a lot of great employees out there, but Terry for sure has been a pillar for us for many years. Yes.
1: Yeah. Hey, continued success, everything you're doing at McMoney Yates and helping in the community. Big barbecue tomorrow starting at 1 o'clock. Of course, out there on Gladstone and York Road, McMoney Yates, and the big sale is underway. Thanks for doing this, Curtis. We appreciate it. Continued success. And thanks for taking a couple minutes for us.
3: I appreciate it. Thank you, guys.
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5: It's time once again for your 5 o'clock flashback, and today we have Amy Grant with her song Find a Way. This was found on her 1985 album Unguarded. This was the first single released from her 7th album. It was her first major single release, and it was also issued to mainstream outlets. Despite some critics' views of her mainstream crossover, it was still her 5th number one Christian single. It also charted well on the Adult Contemporary and Hot 100 charts. The song's message is one of hope and perseverance in the face of life's trials. Trusting love will find a way.

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company. Grateful. And now, let's head over for one last look at your word of life. Colossians 4 verses 5 and 6. Be wise in the way you act toward outsiders. Make the most of every opportunity. 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Colossians 4 verses 5 and 6. Today's word of life. 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

0: That's Need to Breathe, The Long Surrender. And now, let's head over for one final look at your rock weather update. Tonight, clearing and a low of minus 2. Saturday, mainly sunny and 10. Sunday, sunny and a high of 15. Monday, mix of sun and cloud with 30% chance of showers and 17. Tuesday, sunny and a high of 19 degrees. That's your rock weather update.
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David Dunn, ready to be myself. Well, that's all the time I have with you today and for the week. Thank you so much for sharing your afternoons with me. I'm going to be taking next week off to be taking a class, so I will leave you in the very capable hands of Mike Evans. But until then, make sure that you have a wonderful Mother's Day weekend. And as always, stay safe.

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9: If you have a kind, good mother, then you should consider yourself lucky. But if you have a godly mother, you should consider yourself blessed. And I truly think I am in the blessed category.
4: This is Revive Our Hearts with Nancy DeMoss Wohlgemuth, author of Adorned, Living Out the Beauty of the Gospel Together. For Friday, May 8th, I'm Dana Gresh. What does it mean to leave a godly legacy? We're going to hear some practical examples of that in this special episode today. In light of Mother's Day coming up, several of our listeners wanted to honor their mothers and share how their lives made a big impact. Here's Nancy to start us off by honoring her own mom.
10: As you know, Sunday is Mother's Day, and I like to take time on this special occasion to honor not only my own mother, but some of the other women who've had a spiritual impact in my life over the years. I am so thankful for the mother that God has given me. God has used her in my life and in so many other lives in such a significant way. She's the mother of 7 children. The first 6 of those children she had in her first 5 years of marriage by the time she was 24 years of age. And I didn't realize